0: even though it's risky.
1: Sanjay Jaram is a political scientist with Simon Fraser University. He says there's no hard evidence historically that shows voter anger over early and arguably unnecessary elections translates to protest votes at the ballot box. Whereas disarray on the right, he says, may muddy the waters for voters.
0: This situation of a reformulated right that's sort of piecemeal, people at this point don't even know, okay, they're going under the Conservative Party label. Is it still the Conservative Party? Are they going to change their name? Who are they?
1: Half of British Columbians say the province overall has been heading in the wrong direction. Tanya Fletcher, CBC News, Vancouver.
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3: Here's the weather forecast for Ottawa. There's a yellow level frost advisory in place for the region tonight. Clear skies this evening with winds out of the east at 20 kilometers an hour. The low is 3 with a chance of patchy frost. Tomorrow, sunshine with a high of 20, UV index 5 or moderate. Clear skies tomorrow night with a low down to 4. For Friday, sunshine with a high of 23. Clear skies Friday night with a low of 9. And then for Saturday, a mix of sun and cloud. The high again is 23. That's the weather for Ottawa.
4: I'm Tom Power. Welcome to Q. Do you know someone who is really good at doing impressions? Like someone who has a good Justin Trudeau or like Christopher Walken? What if you had to do your best impression in front of the person you were impersonating? That sort of happened to the Swedish actor Noomi Rapace when she was asked to be in a Rolling Stones video doing an impression of Mick Jagger in front of Mick Jagger. Noomi will tell you that story, also about the new film she shot in Canada, about a kid who accidentally shoots the Trans-Alaska oil pipeline, and about her amazing journey in acting. Noomi Rapace coming up. Plus, if you want to feel unproductive, you'll hear from the musician Dylan Ponders, who holds the Guinness Book of World Record for releasing a new song every single week. All that and so much more coming up on Q.

0: think there's one in LA, and they're quite like they're quite expensive and very different from what I experienced. Like they were for free in Sweden, and they put a lot of kids in there that had like, you know, came from troubled families and like just kids that couldn't really cope with being in a normal sort of school. So there was a lot of like sort of weirdos, including myself. But we were out playing, we're out painting, building. I'm really good with my hands. I can, you know, I can do sort of build and create things, and I'm quite practical that way. But there was, we didn't have school books. There was no exams. There was no chemistry. There was no physics. There was just me out in nature.
1: Let me just stay on that for a second. So I'm happy you mentioned the thing about the movies. I didn't know that. I did read that you only had a few CDs growing up.
0: Yes.
1: One was Dolly Parton.
0: Yes.
1: We're so sad to have lost her.
0: Yes, I've been listening to her all morning.
1: And another one you said was had a Bruce Springsteen CD, and I was obsessed with Bruce Springsteen. Oh. What? I have a guess which record it was.
0: Okay.
1: Was it Nebraska?
0: Yes.
1: Oh. Had to be, right?
0: Oh, God, had to be. It's my favorite. I still, it's my sort of comfort. Like, I go to that place frequently, probably once a month.
1: So Nebraska, for people who don't know, was Bruce Springsteen also putting himself out into the middle of nowhere to try and learn about himself.
0: Yeah.
1: Wrote songs from the perspective of serial killers.
0: Yes.
1: Wrote songs. My favorite is Highway Patrolman.
0: Like, yeah.
1: Well, I know.
0: Get goosebumps.

0: Yeah. I experienced that fear beyond the creative aspect. I wasn't sure if I could enjoy life without being inebriated because I had been inebriated for well over a decade constantly. I mean, I left high school around 17, 18, and I was heavily into substances until I turned 30. So that's about 12 to 13 years, which is essentially half of my life.
1: Right.
0: And all of my adult years, all I knew about was being inebriated. I was always drunk or tipsy, always. So I had no idea what the other side looked like. So I was petrified. I didn't even know if life was worth living. And, you know, the funniest thing is life is so abundantly beautiful, but it is so complex. And I was so stuck trying to make sense out of life and almost figure out life throughout the lens of this equation. But you're not supposed to figure out life. You're just supposed to experience it and try your best to be your best. So when I got back and started recording, it was within about an hour. I was like, this is what I do. This alcohol doesn't make this music. I make this music.
1: Yeah.
0: And that fear was eliminated when my first studio session, the first song I created was The Empty Man, which is a song about needing to fill this void with attention and substances. It was one of my most reflective songs of my entire career.

0: so I realized that that was an illusion. Typically, growth is on the other side of fear, and I was staying behind that veil. And once I stepped through it, I realized it was just a lie.
1: Yeah.
0: Life is beautiful, and I can make some banging music sober, too.

And here's the weather forecast for Ottawa. There's a yellow level frost advisory in place for the region tonight. Clear skies this evening with winds out of the east at 20 kilometers an hour. The low is 3 with a chance of patchy frost. Tomorrow, sunshine with a high of 20, UV index 5 or moderate. Clear skies tomorrow night with a low down to 4. For Friday, sunshine with a high of 23. Clear skies Friday night with a low of 9. And then for Saturday, a mix of sun and cloud. The high again is 23. That's the weather for Ottawa.

Salut, ici Amé Laouni. Vous écoutez C'est formidable avec la formidable Florence K sur CBC Musique et CBC Radio.

Okay, well, it's in there somewhere. That, of course, is the band Engine de Poitrine, who last night, in yet another triumph in an already triumphant year, were named the winners of the 2026 Polaris Music Prize for their album Volume 2. They also won the song prize for Fabien, which was playing under me just now and was making it hard to concentrate. You probably know their deal by

0: to see Atlantic hurricanes be more consistent with a sort of neutral or average year.
1: That was Chris Callahan. He's a climate scientist at Indiana University. He's researched the impacts of El Nino. We learned this week that Scottish DJ Calvin Harris has scored a new Guinness World Record with the largest attendance ever for a single act DJ set. 1.6 million people. Yep, you heard that right. 1.6 million last February, just before Carnival in Sao Paulo, Brazil. You're hearing a massive crowd that Guinness nodded to for Harris's record as he climbed onto a float in the center of the city. When you think about over 1.5 million people crowded together, sweating, it was Brazil summer after all, and dancing, it is pretty mind-blowing. The party atmosphere aside, though, how amazing is it? Not to rush this parade, but let's drill down for some analysis. First, by Harris's own admission, this could only have happened in Brazil. Why? Well, start with Sao Paulo's greater metropolitan population, about 23 million. Harris on Instagram alone has over 11.5 million followers. So with that kind of online reach, one can easily imagine that when a DJ like Harris comes to the world's sixth largest metro area, in the middle of that Venn diagram are conceivably 1.6 million people. Secondly, Harris was a man on the move, spinning his DJ set on a float, rolling down one of Sao Paulo's main avenues. So that greatly expanded his potential audience. It may be a numbers game, but still, it's a game Calvin Harris has been crushing around the world since his first number one hit in 2008 with British rapper Dizzy Rascal. Dance with

0: This is The World. I'm Marco Werman. Russia continues to hammer Kyiv with drones, hitting the city this afternoon, killing two people and wounding more than 40. This came shortly before Ukrainian President Volodymyr Zelensky addressed the UN General Assembly, part of his diplomatic effort to shore up support for his country's grueling 4.5-year fight against the Russian invasion. In his UN speech, Zelensky said Russia is firing on his country every hour of every day. He urged the world's leaders to keep choking Russia's revenues.
1: When someone in the world weakens sanctions against Russian oligarchs, it may make life more comfortable for rich Russians, but it also gives the war more time for Putin to send poor people into the kill zone. So Russia's revenues must remain a target.
0: Zelensky said that until that happens, Russia's president will never stop.
1: Putin is always looking for someone who can help him kill more people for every kilometer of land, take more territory, attack another country, instead of simply stopping and running his own country.
0: Zelensky says the first step in stopping the war is a ceasefire. Kremlin spokesman Dmitry Peskov said today there are no concrete plans for high-level talks, but he insisted that Moscow remains open to peace talks. We should remember that for many Ukrainians, the fighting began well before Russia's full-scale invasion in 2022. It was back in 2014 that Russia first annexed Crimea, and since then, the cumulative toll on Ukrainians' mental health has been enormous. Natalie Robolo-Timchenko is a counselor who has lived in Ukraine. She founded the nonprofit First Aid.

That credit wasn't enough to convince her to stay at Metro-Goldwyn-Mayer. Once she got home, she dubbed the studio Metro-Goldwyn-Mayer. But life in New York was not Mayer-free either. She had a contract to write a novel, but couldn't make any progress. There were yet more ill-fated love affairs, and saddest of all, two more attempts to take her own life.

0: Good afternoon, everybody. Nice to see all of you. A beautiful day.
1: So on Tuesday, BC Premier David Eby called a snap election 2 years into his term. He said the province needs to show a strong response to American aggression.
0: You deserve a say in the kind of province we're going to build. A province that stands up for itself, or a province that folds to Donald Trump.
1: This was just 2 days after the leader of the opposition, Carolyn Finley, resigned following a tumultuous 4 months that included a string of firings and defections, leaks from caucus meetings, and allegations of spying. Even the RCMP got involved. Eby's critics are calling his timing cynical and profoundly undemocratic. And it could also end up backfiring, since the election call has been a rallying cry for unity on the right. Rob Shaw covers BC politics for Czech News and Glacier Media. He's here to walk me through how divisions and dysfunction inside the BC Conservatives triggered a high-stakes political gamble in the province. Rob, hey, it's great to have you back on Front Burner and also to do this story with us. I'm really looking forward to this.
2: Thanks for having me on.
1: Okay, so I think to really give people full understanding of what's happening here, we actually got to start a few years back and just we are about to go on a truly wild ride here. The BC Conservatives were this zombie party who didn't have any representatives in the Legislative Assembly for about 50 years. And suddenly they come surging back in the last election in 2024. And just take me through how this happens.
2: Yeah, they're sort of an empty vessel up until a certain point in time in BC politics. And they did kind of very briefly in sort of like 2012-ish, 2013, look like they might be able to field some type of apparatus or something. But it didn't really go anywhere. And it wasn't until a series of events occurred that kind of lit a fire under it. And it actually begins in 2022. When the BC Liberal Party, which is this dynasty in British Columbia that had been in power for 16 years, they had lost the 2017 election and they're licking their wounds and they're going through a leadership race in 2022. And a gentleman named Aaron Gunn wants to run to become leader of the party. And you might recognize the name because he's now a federal member of parliament for the Federal Conservatives. And at the time, he was this like YouTuber.
3: My name is Aaron Gunn, and this is Politics Explained.
2: Who was making YouTube videos about reconciliation and overdoses and street crime and things like that.
3: It's time to bring common sense back to British Columbia. For too long.
2: And the Liberals took a look at him and they said, we don't like the cut of his jib, so to speak. We think he's kind of too controversial, too right wing. And they disqualified him from the race. And he

0: He didn't go quietly.
1: They thought that they were entitled to our support. They thought that they were entitled to our votes. But I'll tell you right now, they could not have been more wrong.
0: He disappeared behind the scenes, gathered a whole bunch of people, and took over, essentially, this husk that was known as the BC Conservative Party with a group of supporters. And started to whip it back to shape, did things like change the logo so it looked like the federal conservative logo, started rebranding it and creating a board and putting constitution and rules in and things like mm-hmm. that. And that kind of rise would then prove to be very fortuitous because a bunch of other things would occur in BC politics that dovetailed with that.
2: Where does John Rustad, the former longtime provincial Liberal and cabinet minister under Christy Clark, who was kicked out of Liberal caucus in 2022 for questioning climate change science, when does he come into the picture and what role does he play?
0: Well, when he's booted from caucus, he decides that he's not ready to retire and fade off into the sunset. And he takes a look around and he joins the BC Conservatives. And he's an MLA for Nechako Lake. So suddenly the BC Conservatives have an MLA in the House. And he just starts roaming the province, talking to people about who's, and discovers himself at the head of this kind of young, aggressive, modern, conservative movement that Aaron Gunn has created with lots of connections to the federal conservative party as well. And he starts talking about things in the legislature, you know, transgender, sport issues.
3: For example, last year, we also moved forward an act called the Fairness for Women and Girls in Sports Act, where we believe that biological men should not be competing against women and girls. It's a safety issue. Mm-hmm.
0: And suddenly he hits on something in the conservative movement and he picks up this momentum. And at the same time, the BC Liberals, under the leader Kevin Falcon, who won that leadership race, he rebrands to a new party called BC United, and his fortunes start to tank. No one knows what it is. They don't like him. So you've got the legacy party going down, and this new party under Rustad coming up, and momentum proves to be on Rustad's side. And pretty soon, he is the one who's leading in the polls as the alternative to the BC NDP government.
2: I remember that election in 2024, they end up getting 44 seats, which is just three less than what David Eby and the NDP got, right? Like, it was a very close election.
0: It was. It was described at the time as building an airplane when it was flying, because at the very last second before the 2024 election, everyone started defecting from the BC United Party to Rustad, and the BC United Party folded. And so Rustad went, within the span of like a year and a half, being this lone guy in the Conservatives, to this organization that elected 44 MLAs in the election and came within just a couple of seats of defeating the NDP. And it was amazing to watch and see. And an indication, I think, of a change in conservatism in the province that mirrors the federal debate on conservatism under Pierre Poilievre and the direction mm-hmm. we should go and where the momentum is and who's your supporters, who you're speaking to, who is the base. And Rustad kind of rode that early. Now, some would say he also rode confusion, deliberate confusion for a BC party not affiliated with the federal party, but with the exact same logo almost and color scheme and phrasing of common sense. And that sleight of hand certainly benefited him in the 2024 election as well.
2: But then by the next year, in December 2025, there is this full-on caucus revolt.
4: When a letter sent to party president Aisha Esty was signed by 20 BC Conservative MLAs saying they had lost confidence in Rustad's leadership.
2: How did we get there?
0: Well, he was a victim of his own success in a way, because when he didn't win the election, there were some in the party who felt like he needed to go further and harder right into the culture wars. And there were some who felt like maybe the reason that the Conservatives didn't win is they were just a little too far right, a little too weird. People didn't feel safe voting for them. They weren't sure they wanted to hand them the keys to the government, and mm-hmm. he needed to moderate a little bit. And that debate, that schism played out right after the election. And to be the conservatives in their

0: building the airplane when it was flying phenomenon also brought in a bunch of candidates who were odd, to say the least. During the election campaign, there was a few that had to be fired for belief that COVID vaccines gave you magnetic powers and, you know, 5G wireless signals would, you know, infect your brain and all sorts of stuff like that.
1: Yeah.
0: And some of those folks, there's, you know, at least one former MLA who believed in chemtrails, made their way into the legislature. And so he was dealing with that part of the party as well. And eventually it just became a kind of leadership issue. And he was declared, he didn't want to go, but he was declared professionally incapacitated, which is a new term. I've never heard of politics, but the BC Conservative board and caucus said, we're done with you, and declared him professionally incapacitated. And he didn't really want to leave, and there were some awkward moments.
2: Can we ask you, John, we just saw a tweet. We've spoken on some of your MLAs have said that their leader, they consider to be the interim leader, Trevor Holford. Some have said that you are their leader. What is your view? Who is the leader of your party?
3: So I'm currently still the leader of the party. Nothing has changed since we discussed this morning.
0: But he did eventually leave by the end of 2025.
3: I talked to many of my supporters. I talked to the core people that have been around me, talked to my wife. They all encouraged me to carry on. But in order to do that would be the creation of a civil war within the Conservative Party of British Columbia. And that is not in the interest.
0: And that sparked a leadership race to replace him.
1: And then let's go through that leadership race to replace him. So after he leaves or is really pushed out, we get this really tight race, right? Carrie Lynn Finley wins by just 60 votes on the fourth ballot. Really extraordinary how tight that was. And just who is Carrie Lynn Finley? How does she ultimately win that leadership race?
0: It's a fascinating race because she is a 71-year-old former cabinet minister in the Stephen Harper government. Back when conservatism was about just balancing the budget and not talking about kind of big social issues like abortion and same-sex marriage and things like that. That was her path to success. But she ends up becoming the culture warrior in the race, and she fashions herself around
4: faith, family, and freedom. That's what it's all about. And truly.
0: And picks up the support of this young conservative influencer group of people who are online and very far right and are worried about social issues as their top thing. And they rally behind her. So this old politician from the establishment runs a campaign about making sure the establishment doesn't take over the conservatives and pushes the party far into the right. And it divides the party straight down the middle because the other person who almost wins is more of a moderate, Carolyn Elliott. And she almost wins, but she brought in a bunch of traditional conservative organizers from out east, and she became the establishment candidate. And the race was so close, and the wounds from that split in the party never fully healed. And they proved to basically kind of dog Finley for the short time that she was leader.
1: I remember after her win, Pierre Poilievre, federal conservative leader, he made this comment.
5: The future premier of British Columbia, Carrie Lynn Finley. Way to go. Fresh off a big win against liberal lobbyists from out east. We've got our former leaders.
1: And of course, this ruffled a lot of feathers, highlighted these splits in the party. Finley was elected at the end of May. And, you know, already this is a party that is split, and she made some big staffing decisions that rubbed some of her MLAs the wrong way. It's normal to make staffing changes when there's a new leader, of course, but what were the issues here?
0: Well, I think it was staffing changes and tone, and her leadership all came together very quickly. When you win by such a slim margin, most people, I think, would come in and try to bring the other half, 49% of the party, on board, offer some sort of concessions or talk to all those people who didn't vote for you. She did the opposite. She came in like she won a supermajority. She purged the party of its caucus and party staff and forced out people like the successful architects of the 2024 election that we just, you know, talked about that got up to 44 MLAs.

0: She didn't like attending caucus meetings. She didn't like talking to anyone but the small group of kind of fringe MLAs who'd supported her candidacy. And she quickly alienated folks. And then she hired a senior staff of, and I'm going to use this term charitably here, weirdos. The weirdest people I've ever seen in provincial politics. Her chief of staff, who is this a guy who came from the old reform parties of British Columbia, he ended up getting wrapped up in an RCMP probe into whether he was offering MLAs a salary and a job if they stepped aside so Finlay could run in a by-election. He ended up getting booted out or forced out eventually. Her operations director came from the Alberta Separatist Movement, the Alberta Republican Party. And he came in and immediately got caught on an audio recording talking about how he wanted to sort of pilfer the party for his own personal financial gain. He got fired. Her executive director in the party allegedly hired a private investigator to investigate people who were critical of the leader, including some MLAs who were sitting in caucus. So you have the party investigating its own MLAs and former MLAs, and a journalist who, full disclosure, was me.
1: Was you.
0: apparently, I was under investigation. Just came out recently. I guess the private investigator was on me. No one's really sure what happened there because everything, it's just a complete mess. But it came out and chaos, right? Like all these staffers eventually kind of flame out. The MLAs aren't happy.
1: Yeah.
0: She's not attending caucus meetings. Gets rid of the election readiness and the election strategist. And the party's just a heaping, burning mess at this point. And that pretty much takes us into her kind of final few weeks as party leader.
1: Yeah, she loses 13 MLAs in total. Yeah. They just start quitting.
0: One after the other. And they all cite different reasons. Some of them feel like she wasn't a good leader. Some of them feel like her staff were concerning and the allegations were concerning. Some of them called on her to resign.
2: There was growing frustrations and I had growing frustration.
3: I couldn't look British Columbians in the eye and say, yes, I support this leader. And for that reason, I removed myself from caucus. I felt like it was the honest thing to do.
4: The Conservative Party of BC has in my view, shifted, you know, what their priorities are.
0: John Rustad, so the guy who is responsible for the success of the party, he ends up getting a text message late at night from the leader saying he's fired from caucus. 15 minutes later, he gets another one saying, actually, you know what? You're back in. You're rehired.
1: Yeah.
0: Goes to sleep, wakes up in the morning. There's another text message saying, no, you're still fired. And that's kind of what's happening behind the scenes. And it's ruffling everyone the wrong way. And the wheels are falling off the bus and the bus is skidding into the ditch in real time.
1: Of all the insane details in this story, the firing and then take back and then refiring of John Rustad is my favorite. Okay, so then she was, as of just last Thursday, pretty defiant.
5: I'm not going anywhere.
1: And then on Sunday, she steps down. What do you think, like, ultimately changed Carolyn Finley's mind here?
0: Well, as her fortunes got worse, Premier David Eby and the NDP started jockeying for a snap election. And he did it partly because Finley was doing such an awful job and the Conservatives were in such disarray. And as MLAs left the party, it was splintering the movement back into different parties that could split the vote and allow the NDP to win ridings it's not even competitive in. So he's sitting there thinking, great, it's time to go to an early election. Let's take advantage of this. And as that pressure and reality dawns on the sort of center-right movement in BC, they finally get their act together and force Finley out of the leadership and try to cobble something together that resembles an election campaign within the span of 24 hours, basically, before the premier ends up calling the snap vote just on September 22nd. And so it's really fear of getting wiped off the map. And the great irony of Finley's tenure

0: campaign together to fight David Eby. We have to work together. And now they are.
1: With the former BC Conservative leader out and a new one in place, seven MLAs who fled the party to join Centre BC now say they're back and they're calling out Eby's timing.
2: It's a cheap, opportunistic political move.
0: And it could and cost- I guess maybe that will be Finley's legacy, is that she was so bad she was good for the party.
3: That was part of my conversation with Rob Shaw, a journalist with Czech News and Glacier Media. If you want to listen to the full episode, you can find Front Burner wherever you get your podcasts or on YouTube. I'm Jamie Poisson. Thank you so much for listening.

0: on what you do and don't remember. I don't remember what I was wearing. I don't remember what I ate for dinner. I don't remember lots of things, but I remember him mixing me drinks, and I can almost put myself back in that room and see where I'm sitting. And I wasn't really paying attention because I was trusting, even though a very small part of me knew it was weird. I knew it was funny. I knew that everything up until this point didn't add up, but this was my brother-in-law, and like, why would I have any reason to think anything other than to trust him? Mm. Yeah, I don't even think I drank very much. And then there was country music on, and we were dancing, and the room started to spin, and my legs just gave out. And he caught me as I fell onto the ottoman. And yeah, at the time, I just took the narrative that was given to me, that he told, which is, you just got drunk. And so I assumed that was how it felt.
1: Shaughnessy, you're her big sister. And so you said that you had great intuition, and you were somebody who noticed that something had changed between Vienna and Justin. What did you notice?
2: We had just been on a family cruise, and then Vienna and I have to head back to go back to university. I remember so vividly the parking lot we were in to say goodbye to our family as Vienna and I went back to the airport. And so we were saying our goodbyes, you know, everyone giving each other hugs. And I must have not been hugging anyone at the time. So I was able to just see the way that Justin hugged Vienna. And it's very clear in my mind, it's the way that he said goodbye to her. So it was not a mutual, it was his hug of her. And yeah, it seemed intimate. It seemed prolonged. And it just seemed strange. So I couldn't say consciously understood why, but my spidey sense went up and thought, this is weird. Mm. So we get back to my parents' place in the lower mainland of Metro Vancouver. And I say to her, I say, you know, something's going on. You've got to tell me. Like, I don't know if I said the way he hugged you. I probably did. I said, you know, I noticed the way he hugged you. And I was quite aggressive. And, you know, Vienna would say this too. I really pulled it out of her. I don't think she really volunteered much. And I just knew it was wrong. I knew this was not a mutual, like, oh, they just kind of had a drinking night. It was clear that there was something that was done to her that was not all right.
1: What was your reaction?
2: I actually feel it right now, even talking about it. My reaction was just in my body to shift into action mode.
1: Part of that action was to go to your parents, right?
2: Right.
1: And tell your parents what had happened.
2: That's right. And I think it just, you know, I look back, you know, I'm 45 now, I've got two kids and, you know, I've had a whole life since I was 26, but I look back and I think it really shows where Vienna and I were just in terms of our family unit, right? Mm-hmm. My first thought was, oh, let's go to mom and dad.
1: How did your parents react?
0: Because we didn't know all the details then, it didn't add up. They they couldn't make sense of it.
1: Shaughnessy, what about your older sister? She's married to Justin Sewell, right?
2: That's right. Yeah. And she's still married to him.
1: How did she respond?
2: I don't think she wanted to know the details. So there wasn't, let's just say there wasn't an effort to dig deeper and to try to understand more. And I think we have to go back to who the perpetrator is. And this perpetrator, who's our brother-in-law, Justin Sewell, has been grooming our whole family, including my sisters, from day one.
1: Wait, how would you describe what it does to a family when something like that happens?
2: It destroys a family. Yeah, it's a slow burn. Yeah, it's a slow burn. Yeah. And we can look back now and we can see, I mean, he single-handedly, you know, blew our family apart.
1: Vienna, as I said in the introduction, you lived with this for a

0: long time. You spent over a decade trying to deal with this, or at the very least live with it, until your kids were born. When did you decide that you needed to get some answers and some accountability?
1: I think before that, before children, you know, life just being about me, I was able to soldier on and be okay with, you know, life as it was. Okay, I've got this. This happened to me. Yeah, it's not good, but I just pushed it down and pretended like it didn't exist because I couldn't make sense of it. And then when I had my kids, initially when I had my daughter, kind of in the first couple of years, I every so often would get just a nudge of kind of like, okay, come on, like, you got to deal with this. And I would be like, oh, well, she's still young. I don't have to tell her yet, but I will have to tell her. So, you know, that nudge became greater as time went on. And then when she was about to turn three, I had my son. And I think not only my children and having children changed me and my motivations and what I wanted, but also even the experience of having them, like my labor and delivery experiences, were hugely transformative for me. And after I had my son, it was go time.
0: Shaughnessy, what time looked like?
2: The visual I have is a racehorse, and those gates opened up and I ran so hard. I was ready. We just soldiered together and quite literally put the case together for the RCMP.
0: How did you do that? How did you, Sean, as you put the case together?
2: We started calling around, and the people, fortunately, that we reached out to, most people knew who we were. So it wasn't like a total cold call. They didn't know us. And the first call was to a veterinarian that worked for Justin and his clinic. So she was an employee. They had had some kind of affair. So I knew there's no way she's still in contact with him. The way I kind of entered into that conversation is I said, you know, he did something to Vienna years ago, like back in 2007. Do you know anything? Like, did anything ever come up? Do you have any information? And she just came out with it. And she said, yeah, he told me that he put ketamine in her drink.
0: And so when you hear that, what's the next step?
2: I go right back to Vienna. And it's just bingo, bingo, bingo. Like, it just, the lights go off, because we knew something. We started to suspect that it was more than alcohol. So it was very validating to hear that. And I think what it did right away is give, well, me, I thought about the fact that she can report this. I understood it was a historical sexual assault. Mm. And I knew that these cases are, I mean, just so impossible, really, to prosecute, because there's just, as a he said, she said, you know, there's typically no evidence. And so to have a veterinarian say that he put ketamine in her drink from the clinic that he owns, I thought, we got a chance here. You can now report this. And Vienna was feeling the same way.
0: And when you went to police, Shaughnessy, what was their response?
2: The experience was they were receptive. They had, I think, one or two female officers. Now, the bigger, you know, explanation is how long it took to get to where she actually went undercover. And I would say that was her doggedness in escalating her file.
0: So, Vienna, just explain that. How did, and again, not with extraordinary detail because that's in the podcast, but just briefly, how did this happen that you end up getting this idea and hatching this idea to go undercover?
1: So it was the RCMP's idea. Once my file found its way into the right hands, the RCMP officer that really took it and ran with it and fought for me, then Shaughnessy and I naively thought, oh, you know, how do these things work? Oh, you know, they're going to bring him in, ask him some questions. Like, what's taking them so long? Why won't they just bring him in? And then I get a call from the RCMP, my specific lady. And she basically says that if we've had a behavioral team, we have had

0: a specific team look at this file. And if we bring him in, he's just going to deny everything. It's just going to be a he said, she said. And we really won't have any grounds to charge him on anything. So we have an idea, and you can't tell anyone about this.
1: And the idea was Sean, what?
0: The idea was that we start a correspondence with Justin, that I start a correspondence with the guidance of the RCMP. Yeah, and then hopefully we can get him to admit to what he did. And if we get him to admit to what he did, then we have something to go off of. So that's what it started with. I, Shaughnessy didn't know. I flew up to Prince George one September morning and met with a whole team of RCMP. There were four of them. What followed was a string of emails confirming some of what he did to me, and they were very incriminating. So I thought, this is great. We've got it. And then I get a call from the RCMP, and they say, well, so you've done a great job. This is awesome, but this won't hold up in court. So we need to take this to the next level.
1: And the next level is actually having him say, confess in front of you.
0: Yes. As scary as it was, I was like, I can't not do this. I dove in.
1: How did they prepare you to go undercover? I mean, it's like something out of a, like it's out of The Wire or something like that. Do you know what I mean?
0: Yeah. Yeah. No, it's pretty unbelievable. When it came to actually preparing for being in person, we did. So it wasn't a long period of time, but an extensive, very focused training session where we just role played. We ran through things I would ask. What if he said this? What are you going to say? What if it goes this way? What are you going to say? What I was setting forth or putting forward was the promise of family, that if he was able to admit to me what happened, then there was hope. There was a chance that we could all be a family.
1: That's again. What you said to him, that if he were able to say this, then maybe the family could reconcile.
0: Yes. And I'll say that as incredible, I mean, I couldn't have done this without the RCMP, but I also feel like those years that I felt incapacitated, that I wanted to forget what happened to me, that I was almost like, that I felt buried in shame. Even in those years, there were moments, there were times of, even for the tiniest split second moment of acknowledging it to myself, or small moments of build up. It was all a build to that moment.
1: We played it in the introduction, just a little bit of it. This is what that moment sounded like.
2: I remember that you laid down on the ottoman on your back.
3: Oh, I did not lay down. I lost feeling in my legs. And that's not what happens when someone gets drunk.
2: Right. I put something in one of the drinks, but I know I looked at it later, and the amount that I put in your drink was, I was nervous about it, and I didn't know how much. And so I was cautious. I can't imagine that it did anything to him, but maybe the combination is what did it.
1: Fiona, what was it like to sit across from him?
0: It was terrifying in it's scary. It was scary. Yeah. I was nervous. Like I listened back to the beginning of the tape, and I don't even think I realized, you know, my nerves. As much as I was all those feelings, I was so focused on getting the truth that I couldn't pay attention to any of that. Failing was not even an option.
1: Shaughnessy, it's an amazing thing to listen back to this. It's a remarkable recording. What happened after the confession?

0: back to the naivete that we had from the beginning. We thought, okay, they're gonna swoop in and arrest the guy the next day or the next week. Well, the confession was October of 2021, and he wasn't arrested until April of 2022.
1: And where is he now?
0: He went to federal prison. So the original sentence was overturned by the BC Court of Appeal. He went to federal prison from October 2025 till April, May of 2026. And then he was sent to a halfway house in northern BC.
1: And as you said, this destroyed your family. This blew it apart.
0: It blew it apart. It was a slow burn over time, over really the past 25 years, because that's how long they've been married. And
1: they're still married, your sister.
0: They're still married, yeah. And that is so heartbreaking. I really see the podcast and listening to it back, being really involved in the process. I know it might be hard for some people to recognize this, but my hope is that I can see this is also a love letter to our older sister. At the end of the day, we feel we've lost her, and that is so heartbreaking. Mm.
1: Let me just ask you both before I let you go, and I'll ask you first, Shaughnessy, when you take a look at, like, she's sitting beside you, right?
0: Mm-hmm.
1: When you take a look at Vienna, what do you want people to know about her?
0: I want them to know how incredibly brave she is. But I want them to know that she's not to be underestimated. I think that's been a key piece over the last few decades, and she is an absolute force. Mm.
1: Vienna, what about for you? I mean, your sister has been with you through all of this, and I can't imagine what that's like. For you, what does it mean to have your sister right with you there?
2: She truly, you know, has let me own this. I would not be here without her. But I had to do this myself. Like, nobody can do the work for you. So I truly believe that it was my doing. I was the one that got to take my story back. I was the one that got to write the ending of this. And I mean, I don't even know where it goes from here.
1: You're both really something. It's an extraordinary story, and I'm glad to talk to you about what you've been through. And again, I'm sorry what you've been through, but I'm glad to talk to you on the other side in some ways of this whole experience. And I hope people listen to the podcast to learn more. In the meantime, thank you both for being here.
2: Thank you.
0: Thank you, Matt.
2: Yeah.
1: Thank you very much. Take care of yourselves.
0: Thanks.
1: Vienna Luke and Shaughnessy Luke were in our Vancouver studio. You can listen to their story in the new CBC podcast, Personally, Agent Layla. You can find that wherever you get your podcasts. Well, coming up, after your regional update, a decade ago, Paul Workman learned that his blood was killing him. The former CBC and CTV foreign correspondent was diagnosed with a rare blood cancer, but decided to keep that diagnosis a secret. He kept working, figuring out how to get to medical appointments and blood transfusions in between trips to war zones. He has now come forward about that to raise awareness about his illness. We'll speak with Paul Workman about that and more coming up in about 90 seconds. It'll be great to have him here with us in studio. I'm Matt Galloway. You're listening to The Current. We're back in just a minute and a half. Stick around.

I'm David Giroux, and here's an update from the CBC Ottawa newsroom. A 19-year-old man has been found guilty in the death of a crossing guard in Ottawa. Xander Wright admitted in court that his truck hit and killed 55-year-old Peter Clark on March 23rd. He told court that he didn't see Clark, who was wearing a bright reflective safety vest and held a stop sign at the time. The wife of the Belleville police officer wounded in a shooting outside a synagogue earlier this week says her husband faces a long and difficult road to recovery. Constable Jeff Smith was rushed to the hospital after being wounded in the shootout. An online fundraising campaign for Smith and his family has raised just under $400,000 so far. Ottawa City Council voted yesterday to rename a street that's been known as Trump Avenue for more than 20 years. Councillor Riley Brockington introduced the motion. He says public feedback prompted the move. More news at 10. Now here's your forecast for Ottawa. Sunny today, a high of 20. Clear tonight.

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3: Long before he was Zuckerberg in The Social Network, Jesse Eisenberg grew up obsessed with musical theater. In fact, he says musical theater saved his life. Jesse will tell you the story behind that and about his new film and why he came into the studio wearing a Swiss Chalet hat.
4: This is CBC News. Good morning. It's sunny and 12 degrees. I'm David Giroux, and here's the latest from the CBC Ottawa newsroom. A 19-year-old man has been found guilty of dangerous driving causing death 6 months after a collision in Barrhaven killed school crossing guard Peter Clark. Xander Wright previously told court he was making a rolling stop at an intersection when he felt a tap and two bumps. He recounted seeing a body lying on the road behind his truck but continued driving. Wright already pleaded guilty to failing to remain at the scene. In his decision, the judge stated that Wright's failure to stop after hitting Clark resulted in the death of the crossing guard. The wife of the Belleville police officer wounded in a shooting outside a synagogue earlier this week is speaking out. She says her husband, a veteran constable, faces a long and difficult road to recovery. With more on what she had to say, here's Guy Kenville.
5: Ashley Smith says the night her husband, Constable Jeff Smith, was rushed to the hospital after being wounded in a shootout outside the Sons of Jacob Synagogue was, as she put it, the scariest and darkest day of her family's life. According to investigators, on Sunday evening, Smith was parked outside the synagogue. It had requested police protection, as it had done in the past, according to the congregation's president. That night, a 29-year-old man allegedly shot at Smith, who then fired back. Both were injured. Smith was taken to hospital in critical but stable condition. The suspect later died in hospital. In a Facebook post dated Tuesday, in which CBC verified through a family friend, Ashley Smith says her husband still has a long and difficult road to recovery. She said he could not use his voice, but that she was able to hold his hand. She thanked friends, neighbors, police, first responders, and hospital staff, including a neurosurgeon she called an angel.
6: This incident is also a reminder of the reality of policing.
5: That's Belleville Deputy Police Chief Sherry Meeks at a news conference earlier this week. She said the men and women who wear uniforms are not just police officers.
6: They are parents, spouses, children, friends, and neighbors. Every day they leave their homes and loved ones not knowing what they may encounter.
5: An online fundraising campaign for Smith and his family, launched by members of Toronto's Jewish community, has raised over $400,000 so far. Guy Kenville, CBC News, Ottawa.
4: It's been over a week since Prime Minister Mark Carney said he wants private investors to take over operations at Canada's four largest airports, including Toronto Pearson. And many are still wondering what this could mean for travelers. Talia Ricci breaks it down for us.
7: There are still questions around whether Mark Carney's airport plan will make travel more expensive, as well as how it might impact overall service at Pearson Airport. Armin Yelnizyan is an economist and the Atkinson Fellow on the Future of Workers.
8: Frankly, you could be using a surplus to reduce fees. No, a for-profit will never do that, will never cut fees. It will always add on to their ways of generating revenue.
7: Under Carney's approach, the federal government would keep ownership of the actual land and physical assets of Pearson while leasing out day-to-day operations to private investors and pension funds. Carney says the new capital would be funneled back into regional airports and other infrastructure projects. Waleed Hijazi, a professor of economics at the University of Toronto, says that's good in the long run, but the details will come down to the contracts.
9: The whole idea is to bring in private capital so that we're able to build out the airports in ways that are much more efficient.
7: Toronto Pearson says it looks forward to working with the government on next steps. The feds are set to launch consultations in the coming weeks with industry stakeholders, labor groups, and airport authorities to flesh out the framework of the concession model. Talia Ricci, CBC News, Toronto.
4: Canadians overwhelmingly support Canada becoming an associate member of the European Union. The online poll by Léger conducted between September 19th and September 21st suggests 70% of Canadians support the idea. However, it does suggest that Canadians draw the line at changing some laws to align with Europe. And that's your CBC News. Now here's your forecast for Ottawa. Sunny today, a high of 20. Clear tonight, a low of 4 degrees overnight. Tomorrow, sunny and a high of 22. On Saturday, a mix of sun and cloud and a high of 23. On Sunday, a mix of sun and cloud and a high of 23. A mix of sun and cloud on Monday and a high of 23. On Tuesday, a mix of sun and cloud and a high of 23.
3: I'm Tom Power. You're listening to You know, there are these questions that divide the world into two camps. Like, do you like cilantro? Is your toilet paper rolled out above or under? Is your email inbox at zero or at like 40,000? Another one of those questions might be, do you like musicals? You know, people start acting and then all of a sudden they're singing. Well, Jesse Eisenberg certainly loves musicals. In fact, he says they saved his life. Jesse will be here to tell you that story about why he thinks anxiety is a superpower. Also, he came in wearing a Swiss Chalet hat and then asked me, what's Swiss Chalet? You'll hear my answer coming up. Plus, music from Calgary, Alberta's own Mariel Buckley. All that and so much more coming up on Q.

right, tell me if you've had this experience or you know someone who's had this experience. You're a kid, you feel a little like an outsider, like no one understands you. So you join something like, I don't know, a community group, a church, a sports team, maybe band or choir or theater. And all of a sudden, for the very first time, you're surrounded by people that get you. Can I be honest? That's certainly what happened to me. And it certainly happened to the actor and filmmaker Jesse Eisenberg. And his film that we're going to talk about today is kind of about that. I mean, it's kind of about that because it's also a movie that makes you ask some pretty small, light questions to yourself. Like, I don't know, should art strive to tell the truth or enter?

0: I walk into the community theater and they're like, curly hair is so good for this show. You're going to actually have a really good part because your hair. And so it was just like, it was like the upside down world suddenly. I was just suddenly like embraced. And so the profound experience for me was not like, I'm an actor now, I understand this craft. It was just like, oh, there are rooms in this world where people are more like me.
1: The phrase you used was, it saved my life.
0: Yeah. Oh my God, definitely. I mean, listen, I had a weird childhood. I was in an institution, a mental institution.
1: Sorry about that.
0: Yeah, I had a really weird life. And like, yes, it saved my life. Yeah, definitely. Definitely. I mean, I think a lot of people in the arts have that feeling.
1: I went to band camp when I was in grade 7 or grade 8. And I distinctly remember that feeling of like, oh wow, there's other people like me here.
0: Yeah, isn't that nice?
1: In that world, you know?
0: What was your instrument?
1: The euphonium.
0: The
1: euphonium.
0: Is that
1: it's like a little tuba.
0: Really?
1: Yeah, like a little tenor tube.
0: And it's called a euphonium?
1: Euphonium.
0: Named after a person?
1: Euphonia.
0: Really?
1: I don't know what it's named.
0: Sydney Euphonia.
1: Yeah, I don't know what it's named after. Huh? Well, hold on. I want to go back to this. So the other thing you said about this early experience, I don't know if it was the first, I don't know if it was Oliver Annie or...
0: Annie and Oliver. No, it was Annie and Oliver, you know, because it would show up higher in the listings than Oliver and Annie.
1: Fair enough. Yeah. You also said, and this mirrors Mona's story in this movie, I have it here. What happened was I took it so seriously and I took it so far that it ruined my life.
0: Yeah.
1: What happened?
0: Well, you know, I in small ways, like I just started neglecting like school stuff, you know, because you think, God, this is so unimportant and irrelevant in my life. So stuff like that. And then I would get so anxious about the doing of the shows because I was so scared because I took it so seriously. And so like, God, I was in this show when I was 12 years old and it was like a musical review, and the show was done at 10:30 in the morning on, you know, 11th Avenue in New York City. And I would wake up at 6 in the morning, and I would go downstairs to the basement, and I had a lineup of songs on a dictaphone that I recorded off of a tape player, where I would just sing the songs starting at 6 o'clock so my voice would be ready for this 10:30 performance in New York. And, like, it was the thing that scared me more than anything. But it's because I cared so much about it. And then there were other kids in the show and they just rolled up, you know, and they were fine and everything. So it was like I noticed that this was somehow very of outsized importance to me, but it was tormenting me.
1: So then you had this, you must have had this on your mind for a while to have this kind of story about an actor who is terrified. It's driving her crazy, but also she needs it and it's giving her everything.
0: Exactly. And it's a little hard for me to come up with. If I could make movies like this for my whole life, I would. And by this, I mean this kind of like weird, like tonal tightrope where it's like it's absurdly funny, but emotionally very kind of raw. And it's just hard to come up with a plot that can serve those two things. And so when I was like thinking about stuff that's happened to me and in my life and what I care about, something about just musical theater is immediately funny and absurd. And you could imagine what the jokes would be. But then having center it on a person who is killing herself to do a good job is raw and emotional.
1: So can I tell you from my experience doing this job, and I know you've done a lot of work yourself, like, haven't you found that the people who are really, really good at the job, or maybe this is just something I say to be a balm on my own soul.
0: No, it's true.
1: Are the people who are waking up 6 in the morning anxious and stressed out? They're not the people showing up, whatever?
0: Not only is it true, but like... I'll give you two really interesting examples and forgive the name drops, but it's relevant.
1: Oh, hey.
0: But you know,
1: Pat Sajak.
0: Yeah. You know, Uncle Pat always said, you know, you read that alphabet every day before you go outside. You do it backwards and forwards. And Pat knew it from Z to A. And I think that's what made Pat. I did a play with Al Pacino and he didn't want to do the play. All he wanted to do was rehearse. So we rehearsed for like 8 weeks and then we did like 20 shows. And he just wanted to rehearse. He just wanted to do the work. He did not want to get the praise and the applause. No. And then the first play I wrote when I was young ended up starting Vanessa Redgrave, you know, one of the great, you know, grand dames of theater and film. And Vanessa... We were doing it in a 198-seat theater at the Cherry Lane Theater in New York, and Vanessa Redgrave, this, you know, grand dame of the world, showed up 4 hours before every performance with a rotisserie chicken, maybe from Swiss Chalet,
1: hey, come on.
0: And just picked at the chicken nervously going through her script. Again, this was a person who had won every single award, and she was doing a play in 198. And yes, I'm constantly reminded, yes, what you just said.
1: That anxiety.
0: Yes.
1: And creativity sometimes go hand in hand.
0: Yes, which is scary because the implication from that is dangerous, which is that if I'm not worried, it's not going to be good. And that's dangerous too, because you want to sometimes enjoy your thing that you're doing.
1: Yeah, you want to figure out how to find a nice
0: balance.
1: Equanimity.
0: I have the balance is right in my pocket. It's my antidepressants.
1: Oh, yeah, yes, yeah, I'm yeah.

Jesse Eisenberg. This movie was also an opportunity for Jesse to write a musical, something he's wanted to do since he was a kid, something he's been doing really since he was a kid. And if you've been listening to our conversation from the beginning, you might have heard Jesse say that the first show he was ever in was a musical mix of Annie and Oliver that he did when he was a kid. They did 49% Annie and 49% Oliver. So here's 49% of Jay-Z.

That is Jay-Z and Hard Knock Life. You've been hearing my conversation with Jesse Eisenberg on the show today. Coming up, you're going to hear more of our conversation where he's going to tell you about this very ambitious musical project he took on just to impress his wife. Also, you're going to hear from, for my money, one of the best songwriters in this country right now, Mariel Buckley. Stick around after this.

0: Terry O'Reilly.
1: When I was a kid growing up in Sudbury, Ontario, I remember a story that always stayed with me

0: also about, you know, men sometimes talk about sort of a demasculization of the apps, you know, that they are, they feel very much like it's the rejection quotient, they are very high, et cetera. So tell me a little bit about that.
1: I would say that is my biggest fear is every time you go on, you're hoping to meet someone, and some of them seem quite nice. And I have had a couple of conversations, but they don't get to go very far. And the next thing you know, it's quiet again, and you're back on for waiting for the next rejection. So it's not helping itself. And it's more, I find meeting females, or meeting someone, it's best to be in person. That way you can talk to them face to face, and instead of looking down at a phone, when today that's all people are doing is looking at phones, it's better to make eye contact and go from there.
0: Yeah. I imagine also from the women's perspective, there's sort of a trust issue meeting people on the apps, and it's easier to show that you're trustworthy in person as well. Do you find that?
1: I agree completely. Unfortunately, I'm a widow. I'm not a divorcee, so it was a different situation for me where I had absolute love and admiration for my wife. So trying to meet someone who's coming out of a different situation, I am not going to be able to love them the same way I did my wife. I have to love them in their way and with her or them. Yeah. And we have to share respect with each other.
0: I'm sorry about your loss, and I see that you're working on this this issue of trying to figure out how to date someone new. So I want to thank you so much for being so honest with us, Bruce. We're talking about offline dating, people who are feeling the swipe fatigue from the dating apps. We want to hear from you. How's that going? Are you trying out real life? 1-888-817-8995. See you in 90 seconds.
2: Good afternoon, it's 12:30. I'm Trevor Pritchard with the latest from the CBC Newsroom. Western Quebec police say they've ID'd human remains found in Gatineau Park as those of a missing hiker. Earlier this month, a park visitor found the bones near a trail in the Chelsea area. Today, police said they belong to 44-year-old Ludovic Chauvin. The Ottawa man had been missing since February. OPP have arrested an 18-year-old after a Quinte West school went into lockdown yesterday. Police got reports that someone had a firearm in the grounds of Trent River Public School. They later found a teen carrying a fake weapon and took him into custody. He faces two charges. And Belleville's police chief is set to hold a news conference today in the aftermath of Sunday's shooting outside a local synagogue. Constable Jeff Smith was stationed outside the Sons of Jacob Synagogue when he was shot by a former Canadian soldier. The shooter was wounded in an exchange of gunfire and died on Monday. Smith was critically injured. More news at 1 here on CBC Radio 1. And here's your weather forecast for Ottawa. Today, sunshine with a high of 20, UV index 5 or moderate. Tonight, clear skies with a low down to 3. There is a risk of frost in the region tonight. Tomorrow, sunshine with a high of 22, UV index again 5 or moderate. Cloudy periods for Friday night with a low of 9. For Saturday, a mix of sun and cloud with a high of 23. Clear skies for Saturday night with a low again of 9. And then sunshine on Sunday, the high is 23. That's your weather forecast for Ottawa.
0: 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I'm Amanda Pfeffer. 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
0: Influencers promoting a new feature for Tinder users. 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So Tinder says it's responding. Now, many of the most popular apps offer ways to bring singles together for real life experiences, whether it's club night, comedy shows, or in this influencer's case, a pickleball club.
4: At the end of the event, we were playing with other duos, meeting new people, and making some really fun connections. And in my opinion, one of the best parts is that if you don't get their number at the event, but you still want to keep in touch, you can look at the attended badge on your profile, which makes it easier to reconnect.
0: A promise of no more missed connections. But of course, you don't have to use an app to meet people IRL. We want to hear from singles. Tell us what it's like to

0: This is something that's been plaguing the mathematics field for a long time.
1: Mathematicians are famous for like spending 3 years to prove something, and then what they write is just, you can't penetrate it. They're like, why can't they explain how they thought of it? So this is always what mathematicians have done. And no one has ever complained about it. I mean, we've complained about it a lot, actually, but no one has really thought it's a big crisis until this week.
2: So what do mathematicians want?
0: Mathematicians, they're seeing value in these AI models, but they have serious concerns. They want more transparency about whether or how these AI models have access to their chats. And they don't want AI companies to rush through these complex problems, you know, to take their time and do their due diligence so that if anyone needs to be credited, that they get their proper acknowledgement. Dr. Armstrong says he thinks he can get through the Navier-Stokes proof in a few months' time, so he's one of the very few mathematicians who thinks it's great to have more knowledge with these AI proofs, even if it does take a while to understand it.
2: Well, thanks for telling us about this, Sonia.
0: Thanks, Bob.
2: Now, we have to take a short break for local news and information. We'll be right back.
3: Good afternoon, it's 1:30. I'm Trevor Pritchard with the latest from the CBC Ottawa Newsroom. Belleville police are expected to give an update shortly on the motive behind Sunday's shooting near a local synagogue. Police have scheduled a news conference for 2 o'clock. They have not yet spoken about what brought Sean Ward to the area that night with a shotgun. Ward exchanged gunfire with Constable Jeff Smith outside the synagogue and later died in hospital. Smith was critically injured. Police in Western Quebec have identified the remains found earlier this month near a Gatineau Park hiking trail. They say the bones found near Chelsea are those of 44-year-old Ludovic Chauvin. The Ottawa man was reported missing in February. And 5 people face charges after a major drug seizure in Ottawa. Ottawa police said today they seized more than 16 kilograms of cocaine plus other drugs while executing search warrants at 3 city locations last week. More news at 2 here on CBC Radio 1, 91.5 FM in Ottawa. And here's your weather forecast for Ottawa. Today, sunshine with a high of 20, UV index 5 or moderate. Tonight, clear skies with a low down to 3. There is a risk of frost in the region tonight. Tomorrow, sunshine with a high of 22, UV index again 5 or moderate. Cloudy periods for Friday night with a low of 9. For Saturday, a mix of sun and cloud with a high of 23. Clear skies for Saturday night with a low again of 9. And then sunshine on Sunday, the high is 23. That's your weather forecast for Ottawa.
2: Welcome back. I'm Bob McDonald, and you're listening to Quirks and Quarks on CBC Radio 1. Biologists often have to travel far and wide to do field work on the animals they study, sometimes venturing into remote wilderness or trekking deep into forests to collect their data. But our next researchers didn't have to do any of that. Instead, they traveled up to urban rooftops around Guelph, Ontario, to figure out how to stick teeny tiny tags on chimney swifts. It was a pilot program led by Natasha Barlow from Birds Canada to test whether new tracking technologies would work on these fast and nimble birds and give scientists another tool to help this threatened species thrive. Producer Amanda Buckowitz spoke with Ms. Barlow about her adventures.
4: Chimney swifts are part of our incredible urban wildlife. When you're on a patio or you're walking downtown, you might be hearing this really high-pitched twittering sound. You could look up and you can probably see some of these chimney swifts flying around overhead. They are kind of a story of resilience because they used to nest and roost in mature forests and caves. And then when the forest started being cleared, they had to adapt. And they readily adapted to urban areas, brick and mortar structures like chimneys, some wood barns. And then now we're not using chimneys anymore. And so when those chimneys are being taken down, we're asking them to adapt again. And so chimney swifts are a threatened species. They've declined by about 90% across Canada since the 1970s. And so they are one of the species that we're trying really hard to understand and appreciate and then also conserve. I'm Natasha Barlow. I'm a programs biologist with Birds Canada, and I'm primarily responsible for our aerial insectivore programming in Ontario.

0: is in the area, then that could be a real, you know, real catastrophe.
1: Dr. Sugar, thank you so much for your time.
0: Thank you, Bob.
1: Dr. Dan Sugar is an associate professor in the Department of Earth, Energy, and Environment at the University of Calgary.

0: Still to come, if you need an idea for dinner tonight, which, let's be honest, most of us do, like the bank, we're going to meet a mom of three who's figured out the secret to feeding her family without, you know, going into huge amounts of debt. So if you want to take the stress out of supper tonight, stick around.
1: Good afternoon. It's 2:30. I'm Mirina Levaik with the latest from the CBC Ottawa newsroom. Ontario's police watchdog says the suspect in Sunday night's shooting near a synagogue in Belleville has died. SIU spokesperson Christy Danette has confirmed to CBC News that Sean Ward died in hospital last night. The 29-year-old had been accused of shooting at city police near the Sons of Jacob synagogue on Sunday night. Ward allegedly opened fire on Constable Jeff Smith with a shotgun. Danette confirms that Smith remains in stable condition. And police say two alleged Ontario kidnappers have been arrested after they took a wrong turn onto a border bridge. Sault Ste. Marie police allege the 29-year-old and 40-year-old men were taking a kidnapped 15-year-old to a hotel on Saturday when they accidentally turned onto the local border bridge and were stopped by Canadian officials. More news at 3.
2: And here's your weather forecast for Ottawa. Today, sunshine with a high of 20, UV index 5 or moderate. Tonight, clear skies with a low down to 3. There is a risk of frost in the region tonight. Tomorrow, sunshine with a high of 22, UV index again 5 or moderate. Cloudy periods for Friday night with a low of 9. For Saturday, a mix of sun and cloud with a high of 23. Clear skies for Saturday night with a low again of 9. And then sunshine on Sunday, the high is 23. That's your weather forecast for Ottawa.
0: This is Now or Never. I'm Trevor Dineen.
3: And I am Ify Chiwetelu. And if your finances are feeling out of control, today on Now or Never, you are not alone. We have scoured the country to find people doing whatever they can to make life just a little more affordable. And as I was heading out to meet Heidi Christensen, who is the woman behind the social media account Sustainable Fashion Style, I was worried that I wouldn't recognize her in person, but I shouldn't have been, because good style stands out.
4: You look like a magazine cover. If it was a magazine, which one? Which one do you think you would?
5: Sustainable.
4: Sustainable? The magazine? I like it. I like it.
5: The shoes are not thrifted, but they are a sustainable brand.
6: Facebook Marketplace.
4: The pants?
6: Yes.
4: Really?
6: Yes.
4: Okay.
6: $60. This is a men's shirt.
4: It's beautiful.
6: That I thrifted.
4: Yeah.
6: This is a Holt Renfrew coat that I also thrifted, but it's type of a jacket.
4: Okay. Great length. Great length.
6: And then I have my thrifted brooch on.
4: Mm-hmm.
6: And then I wear my thrifted vintage rings with my outfit to complete it.
4: Yeah.
6: And then I always have a scarf and a bag, whatever the flavor of the day is.
4: It looks great. For me to do something like this, it would be hours. I'd maybe have to like start planning last week and be like, how am I going to coordinate this? But for you, this is just...
6: Yeah, you know what? The thing is, you train.
4: Yeah.
6: It's training. If you train yourself to see the good pieces and recognize the good fabrics, I mean, anybody can do it.
4: Be my guide.
6: Okay. You ready?
4: I don't know. I think I am.
6: Okay, let's go.
4: Let's go.
6: I'm ready.
4: Yeah.
6: I'm always ready.
4: You have to see this beautiful black and tan look that Heidi was wearing. I will share it with you on our Facebook and Instagram. But thrifting and sustainable fashion, it's not just about making content for Heidi, or even just about saving money. When she is thrift shopping, Heidi is genuinely having the time of her life.
6: Okay, so when you're thrifting, you have to look at everything. You can start from the smalls, and you look, because there are different sizes mixed in because people just put it back.
4: Yeah.
6: I mean, look at the selection. This is better than going to the mall.
4: Yeah.
6: You know?
4: What's the feeling for you when you are hunting through the racks for treasure?
6: Exhilarating.
4: Is it?
6: Yeah, when I find something really

0: Hi there, I'm Alan Neal, and this is All in a Day. Coming up on the show, how do you unlock a moose trapped in the locks? That was the question today in Merrickville, where the lock system was drained to save the stuck animal. We'll hear more about that. Our Wheel of Wards spun us to West Carleton March this week. We'll hear from the incumbent candidate there, Clark Kelly, as he answers the concerns of a voter. Plus, last night, I was at the Writers' Fest event with this guy. Juno winner Colin James was on stage talking about his new book, Playing the Changes, and sharing some of his true feelings about his first albums.
1: Five Long Years sounds like I'm on helium to me. Five Long Years, you know, I
2: that's not what you sound like.
0: Some of my chat with Colin James from last night's event at Knox Presbyterian, that and more, all coming up on All in a Day.

0: One of the massive hits for Colin James from his first album almost 40 years ago now, the single Voodoo Thing. But in his new book, Playing the Changes, Colin talks about how the creation of this track was anything but easy, including a messy, argumentative relationship with the album's original producer, Tom Dowd. It's a book where Colin James, Juno and Maple Blues Award winner, multi-platinum record seller, describes growing up as Colin Munn in Saskatchewan, his early pursuit of a music career, the sometimes rough road of being on his own at the age of 18, as well as the career highs of opening for Stevie Ray Vaughan. Last night, I had the chance to host the Writers' Fest event at Knox Presbyterian Church with Colin James talking with me for a little over an hour on stage, including where we talked about the conflict with producer Tom Dowd on that first album and the Voodoo Thing song.
1: You describe at one point the conflict with producer Tom Dowd, who, I love the fact that you said he wanted you to sound like the Eurythmics at the time, in mid-80s. You guys clash over a lot of things after that, including the singing on the Voodoo Thing track.
2: Yeah.
1: And you write, "I told him I thought the vocal had to be energetic and loud and in your face, the way it had been when I conceived it. We finally did it my way. We had something good, a song in which you could feel enough excitement to perhaps save this drowning record. But that small success introduced a new wrinkle into the ever more strained dynamic between me and Tom. Our new Voodoo Thing was sounding pretty good, which meant, in a sense, I'd been right. So the distance between us grew wider." I wonder if you could talk a little bit about that. When you knew the right time to stand up for yourself is, despite what it might do to that relationship.
2: Well, yeah. On paper, Tom Dowd should have been the perfect producer for my first record. He had, you know, he'd worked with John Coltrane. He had worked with Atlantic Records as an engineer. He had

0: Aretha Franklin, Eric Clapton. And when I think back, he was really trying to help me. I mean, he wanted me to have a successful pop record and not to be relegated to a blues bin.
1: Yeah.
0: But it was really hard to get any blues on the record. So we clashed in that way. And when it came to Voodoo Thing, he wanted me to sing it like Tony Joe White.
1: Yeah.
0: He, you know, Poke Salad Annie. Yeah. So he wanted me to go way down south where the mangroves go. And the music was raging. And I didn't understand how that would be possible. And then, you know, and I had written the song in the hotel in South Beach in Miami because we had Five Long Years, we had Why July. We needed some more songs. We needed a hit.
1: Mm-hmm.
0: And so thus the mangrove, you know, where the mangroves grow was just from being in Miami.
1: Yeah.
0: But eventually we got to the point where we did a recut of Why July. And the tape operator erased
1: it.
0: So
1: painful. This is like one of those painful scenes. Yeah, your tape vanishes.
0: We were all sitting waiting to listen. He goes, uh-oh. And we, what do you mean, uh-oh? I've erased it. So that's when I had to get up the next day and phone Vancouver and say, you got to get me out of here. This isn't working. And of course, by that point, we've spent a fair amount of money. Plus, here I am with my first producer with Virgin Records America, and I am extricating myself.
1: Yeah.
0: So I felt like, what kind of repercussions would that have? But it was the right thing to do. Well, I was being protective of my career, and you know, in my early days of playing, I was mostly playing to blues societies, like the Kitchener Blues Society,
1: sure.
0: The Toronto Blues Society. So I wanted to make sure when my record came out, people didn't go, oh, he used the blues as a way to, and now look at him, you know. You want your first record to be something you're proud of.
1: Yeah.
0: When you only have a short life, and you only have so many records in you, and, you know, and you start panicking that I don't want to waste a record with someone who, you know.
1: There is a real sense of urgency in this book, like where you are 18 years old, that this has to happen now. Like there's you break up with Sonny Ackerman. You're like, you're saying, as much as I hated the idea of our relationship ending, I hated the idea of interrupting my musical trajectory even more. Sonny and I would have to split up. There's no way around it. There's a sense of time running out. And I wonder why so early on, because a lot of times everybody wants things to happen, but they're sort of like, oh, it'll happen down the road. You don't ever seem to have let yourself say that'll happen down the road. Well, why is that?
0: Well, you know, I left home when I was 16. I moved to Winnipeg.
1: Yeah.
0: And because, you know, at that time, the family had kind of disintegrated. It was just me and Dad. And Dad was a little, you know, shell-shocked from my mom leaving. So I felt I didn't want to stay there in that. I didn't like to see him so miserable.
1: Yeah.
0: On the same token, I felt like I was losing time. And I moved to Winnipeg because I felt like I had to get going. I quit school. The principal had called me to the office to try to scare me straight. He said, you know, I don't know what you're doing. You have math, English, and math, art, and music. That's all you have. You're not gonna pass this way. And I went, oh my God, you're right. I better quit. So, and that's exactly what happened. I just realized, and the reason was because I'd hung out with so many people that were older than me,
1: right,
0: for so long. Because they were all 28, 30, all these folk musicians I hung out with from 13 to 16.
1: Yeah.
0: That I felt like I'd missed my youth, you know, so I decided to jump in with both feet and started smoking. A good one.
1: but that's a really interesting point, though, the idea of you having hung out with older people and that effect also probably on, I got to get moving. Like I got to, you seeing what stage they were at as well. That is a really interesting point. Okay. So you mentioned cigarettes there. There are harder substances in this book as well. There's this surprising conflict in the book backstage at the Stevie Ray Vaughan concert where you take more than your share of cocaine and you say, I nervously took the rolled up dollar bill. I tried to select just a bit of Coke off the corner of the big pile in the well, but I had no idea what I was doing. And in a split second, the whole pile had gone straight up my nose. Time stood still. You're all going, oh, like you've done it, so that's interesting. Time stood still as the drugs hit my brain, and in horror, I slowly realized what I'd done. I wasn't the only one horrified. As I looked around this motley crew, I watched them all one by one realize what had happened, and they were not happy about it.
0: Yeah, that's not a popular move. I know, and it was totally innocent. It really was. It was horrific. I mean, I was devastated, you know, and
1: very high.
0: And I could not sleep that night, needless to say. You know, I'd been on the road for 2 weeks with them at that point, with Stevie on the bus. And he had been so great to me, you know, let me sit in on encores in Ann Arbor and Cleveland and Columbus. And,
1: yeah.
0: You know, it was so thrilling. And I felt like I had ruined everything, you know. So it was devastating. I mean, I think I phoned home. I forget who I phoned at home because I was like, but, you know, that was a lesson.
1: Well, also, Stevie Ray Vaughan comes to you the next day and hugs you, right?
0: You know, obviously, I woke up, you know, horrified. I'm packing up my room and I hear this knock on the door and he just came in and gave me a huge hug and said, that was wrong. You know, we should, you know. Well, I'm sorry about that. And it was just really sweet, you know?
1: Well, when he says, and I'm paraphrasing here, but something along the line of, you shouldn't have been around that. Did it change? I mean, like, this will shock everyone, but there sometimes are drugs involved in the music industry. But did you become more okay with it after being on in that kind of tour? Or did... does a situation like that make you very wary of drugs?
0: I was pretty young, you know, and we were having fun. It wasn't like, it certainly didn't start a habit. In fact, after Stevie sobered up, I got to play with him at the Orpheum in Vancouver, and it was just fantastic, you know. I was booked to play with him at the Hammersmith Odeon in London, England, the week after he died.
1: You say about Stevie in the book, when Stevie played, a portal opened through which he could channel all the greats who'd come before him while still sounding totally, absolutely, completely like himself. I watched, as usual, from the side stage as Stevie pushed the songs past anything you could expect from them into the sublime. And, I mean, it's a beautiful description of Stevie Ray Vaughan. I wondered about that idea of channeling the greats while still sounding like oneself. And for yourself, when did you realize you were sounding like you as opposed to the channeling? Was there a point where you're like, this is my voice?
0: Yeah, I mean, I think my first two records, I still was pretty, a little green in, vocally. I felt like I listen now, Five Long Years sounds like I'm on helium to me, you know.
1: That's not what you sound like.
0: So I think Little Big Band One was the record where I kind of really felt like I wanted to put my money where my mouth was as far as my dedication to R&B and blues. I think that, you know, really, because I felt the first two records, I like to say, you know, there's some good parts and some bad parts. There's some songs on that first record that I would send to the moon if I had a chance. But I think Little Big Band One, although I still sound young in the voice to me, was the first record. I got to work with Room Full of Blues. I mean, we did the whole record in 2 weeks. In the time it took Metallica to do one solo next door. So I remember running into Bob Rock outside, and he goes, where are you guys going? I said, we're done. What, you're mixed? Yeah, we're mixed. He went, I've been working on a solo since you guys got here. But that's the record where I really felt like my love for the blues was there.
1: Does anyone here love the song Dream of Satin? See, none of them love it either. So that's one of the ones he'd send to the moon. I'm just saying, in case.
0: It was actually called Dream of Satan. And they got the spelling wrong. No, it was called Dream of Satan. I don't like that song. Yeah. I will just tell you right now.
1: What makes you embarrassed about it?
0: Because the saxophone at the beginning sounds like Kenny G.

0: Colin James with the Big Little Blues Band. The album where he said last night that he first sounded like himself. The book, by the way, doesn't get to that point in his career, though. It ends just as his first album is coming out. So I think there's hope of a sequel there. Tell more of the story. Doug Hempstead in, taking a look at the roads.
1: That's such a great interview. It was very fun.
0: There were tons more great little moments in that entire thing, too. He was awesome. Yeah, he was great.
1: Well, it's busy on the Alexandra Bridge, headed towards Lower Town, so headed towards Ottawa. South Bend is a collision right before it as well. It's at the intersection of the Alexandra Bridge and Laurier. Another collision as well, just on the intersection of Booth and the Chaudière Bridge. So right sort of in the corner there by the War Museum. So busy there as well. The Chaudière Bridge is kind of busy both directions. It's not bad on the Champlain Bridge, but it's backed up approaching it on North Bend Island Park, as well as both directions, eastbound and westbound, on the Kitsibi Mekan, converging on that bridge. In fact, suddenly it's really backed up. They're approaching the Champlain Bridge. Much busier on the westbound 417 than it was as well. Heavy from Bronson all the way up to Woodruff. Now that I'm back with more right after Trevor's newscast.
0: Thanks very much, Doug. You're listening to All in a Day. It's 3:30.
2: This is CBC News. Good afternoon. I'm Trevor Pritchard with the latest from the CBC Ottawa newsroom. We begin in Belleville.
3: This was a deliberate attack directed at members of the Jewish community during one of the holiest observances of the year.
2: Police Chief Murray Rod speaking at a press conference this afternoon concerning the weekend shooting near the Sons of Jacob synagogue. Police say that on Sunday night, the shooter, Sean Ward, opened fire outside the synagogue during Yom Kippur observances. Ward ended up in a gunfight with police. He was injured and died of his wounds the following day in hospital. Rod says it was clear the attack was motivated by hate.
3: Make no mistake, this was a targeted attack against the Jewish community. The suspect had the means, the motive, and the mechanisms to cause a mass casualty and the destruction of the Jewish synagogue. The loss of life and irreversible damage that could have been rippled through our community for generations cannot be overstated.
2: Constable Jeff Smith was critically injured in the shooting. In an update today, Rod says he suffered multiple gunshot wounds to his head and body and continues to recuperate in hospital. Kingston police are searching for a convicted murderer who's gone missing from the Collins Bay Institution. They say 49-year-old Mason Jenkins did not appear for a head count at the minimum security unit this morning. Police say Jenkins is serving a life sentence for first-degree murder. They say he's 5'9", roughly 255 pounds, with a fair complexion, brown eyes, and a shaved head. He was last seen wearing jeans, a light green jacket, and rubber boots. Police say anyone who sees Jenkins should call 911. More than a dozen federal departments and agencies are set to spend more than $18 million on getting employees to work more often. That's catching the attention of some critics who say it's a waste of money and effort. Joseph Tunney has more.
4: I think it's going okay.
5: That's how Treasury Board President Safkat Ali talks about the return to office so far. Most public servants have been required to commute to the office 4 days a week since early July. But 10% of unionized public servants are still unable to meet the requirements due to a lack of office space. Public Services and Procurement Canada says it's unable to confirm the full costs associated with the return to office. But across 13 federal departments and agencies, those costs exceed $18 million spent on reconfiguring and acquiring office space. In an interview with Radio Canada, Ali declined to comment directly on those costs.
4: Look, our focus is to spend less and invest more.
5: Sean O'Reilly is the president of the Professional Institute of the Public Service of Canada, representing 80,000 public service professionals. He calls the spending unnecessary.
6: And $18 million, I think, is a drop in the bucket. And I think it's only going to be a much larger number if we actually ever get the real numbers. And for me, that's a complete waste of money.
5: The Canadian Association of Professional Employees, another federal union, said the government is backtracking on its plan to reduce its real estate holdings and is instead adding office space and the associated expenses so that people can do virtual work from the office. Joseph Tunney, CBC News, Ottawa.
2: City's mayoral hopefuls are taking different stances on how far Ottawa should sprawl. This morning's housing debate revealed how leading candidates think Ottawa should make space for new residents, from putting new neighborhoods in rural areas to developing more densely existing communities. One candidate, Neil Saravanamutu, says opening up new suburbs is too expensive.
7: Quite frankly, we as a city cannot afford urban expansion anymore. We cannot afford the infrastructure that we have in the ground in Sing City today. And so why we are creating more infrastructure that will create a future liability is just, it just doesn't add up from a fiscal perspective.
2: Another candidate, Alex Lawson, shot back, saying a mayor shouldn't stand in the way of growth. Lawson says the city has to give residents the housing options they really want, and to him, that includes spacious lots in suburban neighborhoods.
8: If we have 500,000 people moving in, let's look at what type of housing they're actually going to want. Are we able to put that in the intensified areas, or is it like you said, they're going to want backyards, they're going to have a car, they're going to drive to Costco with their families? I mean, if it's that lifestyle that people are going to be wanting, we need to look at what part of the urban boundary we're going to be expanding.
2: Mark Sutcliffe, meanwhile, called for a balanced approach, saying he's avoided expanding the boundary that limits sprawl. But some people will want homes in new suburbs. And Jeff Lieber says sprawl will mean higher taxes down the road to service all that new infrastructure. Western Quebec police say they've identified human remains found in Gatineau Park as those of a missing hiker. Earlier this month, the park visitor found bones near a trail in the Chelsea area. Today, police said they belonged to 44-year-old Ludovic Chauvin. The Ottawa man had been missing since February.

0: little piano courtesy of Sarah Watson there, a track called Floating. Now, normally we bring you the food segment, The Dish, on Wednesdays, but if you were listening yesterday, you may have noted we had some technical problems, so we are serving you The Dish today instead. Although maybe we could call it The Glass. Restaurants and bars the world over are celebrating the Negroni cocktail this week. And Ottawa's no different. In fact, a dozen locations are taking part in Campari's Negroni Week, including North and Navy, Retro Gusto, Riviera, Ember. This week on The Dish, our Mario Carlucci paid Cody Nickel a visit at his Ember restaurant on Clarence in the Byward Market.
1: Great to see you this morning, Cody.
2: I appreciate you having me.
1: What's up here at the bar?
2: Just getting set up for service, getting all the shakers and jiggers together and making sure that all of our batches and syrups are ready to go here, and should be a good night tonight.
1: Listen, Ember, it's in a few hours it'll be hopping in here, but right now it's quiet. We get to talk about Negroni Week.
2: Yes. What's unique about the Negroni is that it was the first cocktail that really accentuated the element of having a bitter cocktail. There's a lot of other cocktails where a bitter note is one component of the cocktail, but the Negroni really brings that to the forefront, and it's all about the bitterness of the Negroni, right? And I think that is kind of unique for somebody's palate when you're talking about Prohibition-era cocktails and classic cocktails and things like that.
1: For a lot of people, Anthony Bourdain was the person who kind of popularized maybe the Negroni for them, but let's break it down. The traditional Negroni, first of all, what's in it, the three components, and then what makes these flavors complementary?
2: For sure. So a Negroni is actually a variation off of a cocktail that came first called the Americano cocktail, which would have been equal parts sweet vermouth and Campari finished with a little bit of club soda. And then later on came in London dry style gin. And that's where kind of the Negroni originated from. I think probably about 130 years ago now. What's fun about that now is with global accessibility to ingredient, you can take that base recipe and really kind of apply a plug-and-play method to it using all kinds of different sweet vermouths or vermouths that are going to complement Campari, or balancing Campari with another style of bitter Amaro or something like that. Or then you have, you know, the Rosita with tequila instead of gin, or the Boulevardier with bourbon or whiskey instead of gin as well. So there's all these really cool variations that we're starting to see in the market now. So we have about 30 gins here. We probably have about 12 different styles of vermouths as well that we use. For Negroni Week this year, we've got a featured menu with 5 different Negronis, one being the classic. And then we had some fun with some different variations. So, one using a barrel-aged gin. So we're barrel-aging gin in-house right now. A little bit of rum in there as well. A little bit of Montenegro Amaro to give it some kind of tropical baking spice notes. We have another Negroni that's featuring kind of a cantaloupe and aloe vera note to it, using some lighter styles of vermouth as well to really accentuate that brightness. And then the last one tastes identical to a Terry's chocolate orange. It's a nostalgia for me. For me, when I'm creating cocktails, I always want some kind of nostalgia element to it. And so the goal with that one was, how do we create a chocolate orange, but do it in a savory bitter style without it being like a sweet dessert cocktail per se?
1: What is it about the Negroni that I can, on a July hot afternoon, enjoy it, but then also like on a cold fall evening also enjoy it?
2: It, you're right. It is quite a versatile cocktail in that sense. Eh? I think it's maybe the digestif component to it. When you're adding digestive components to cocktails, you know, it makes it very appropriate as a pre-dinner cocktail traditionally, right? And I think a lot of folks gravitate towards that as kind of their first drink before they maybe have a nice dinner and order some wine with dinner. And it's a nice palate cleanser, I guess you could say.
1: Anyone, when they're asked about their favorite cocktail places, often you're associated with the establishments.
2: I appreciate that.
1: Yeah, and so I'm just curious. You've already hinted at a bit of the creativity that goes into what you do, but you've got a vast array of ingredients up there. What goes into just putting your spin on all of these different drinks?
2: You know, that's an interesting question.

0: Because I think my approach has probably changed over the years. When I was a younger bartender, like a lot of younger bartenders, I kind of looked at it as a creative outlet, a creative process, if you will. And as I get a little bit older in the industry and start becoming the teacher of some of my bartenders, I almost approach it as more of a craftsman approach. Meaning that let's look at something that's already done really, really well in a classic cocktail, and how do we put our own spin on it while also respecting the classics? You'll find that a lot of my cocktails now are variations off of classics or modern day classics, and how do we put our own spin on it, and how do we make it unique to Ember? Because we're a live fire kitchen here, we try to incorporate live fire into our cocktails as well. So what kinds of fruits can we char or smoke? And then infuse into different types of alcohol to really let the guests know, you know, what we're all about here at Ember.
1: Negroni Week is underway. What's the drink you want people to make sure they try when they come in?
0: Oh, you know, we put out 5 on our list every year so that we have something that everybody's going to like. If you like something a little bit more tiki tropical style, definitely the Tradewinds Negroni. I'm going to be competing with that on Sunday at Riviera at the Negroni competition, so I'm excited to present that cocktail. But we have some really neat variations as well, so I think that there's something for everybody, and it's a great cause as well. Campari is partnered with Slow Food, and they seem to be a really amazing organization, and we're happy to be a part of that and contribute, and creates a lot of really great visibility for a good cause.
1: Good luck with the competition. It's going to be tough competition for you on the weekend.
0: You know, it's been years since I've competed, so I'm looking forward to it. It's going to be really nostalgic, and I'm looking to get back into it.
1: Great to chat with you. Thanks.
0: Thanks so much for having me.
2: It's our Mario Carlucci speaking with Cody Nickel for this week's edition of The Dish. And Cody is a mixologist and managing partner at Ember, which is located at 92 Clarence Street in the Market. You can find out more about the Negroni Week events here in Ottawa by visiting negroniweek.com. Doug Hempstead back in, taking a look at the roads.
3: Yes, indeed, Alan. Well, I got a couple of texts about some things, so I went and checked them out, and yeah, they're both issues. So there's a vehicle that stopped in the roundabout, Old Richmond Road at Hunt Club, so right on the edge of the greenbelt there near Ball's Corners. Yeah, don't stop in the roundabout, so I assume it's broken down. What it's holding up is traffic coming from Ball's Corners, so southbound traffic on Old Richmond Road, like coming from, like, you know, the Legion there, heading towards Stonehaven. So it's slow there, approaching the roundabout. The other issue that I got a note about is westbound 417 by Walkley out in the East End, and that there was issues there. Looks like that is just about back to normal there now. The 417 is plenty heavy, though. Heavy eastbound from, like, Bronson all the way up to the 174 split, and then along the 174 at times at the Montreal Road. Westbound 417 heavy. There's a collision near Bronson, and it's heavy all the way up to Woodruff. I'm back with more in about 5 minutes.
2: Thanks very much, Doug. And weather-wise, just a reminder that we've got that frost warning again, or I should say frost advisory for tonight. A low of 3 with risk of frost, and then Friday, a high of 22, UV index 5 or moderate, a low of 8 Friday night. Saturday, mix of sun and cloud, the high 23 and a low of 9, and Sunday, high of 23, low of 10. 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I'm Alan Neal.
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8: Long before he was Mark Zuckerberg in The Social Network, Jesse Eisenberg grew up obsessed with musical theater. In fact, he says musical theater saved his life. Jesse will tell you the story behind that and about his new film and why he came into the studio wearing a Swiss Chalet hat.
9: From CBC News, The World This Hour, I'm Nuruddin Qorane. The Mideast conflict was front and center at the UN General Assembly today. Palestinian Authority President Mahmoud Abbas spoke about the plight of people living in Gaza and the West Bank and about the threat to the two-state solution by the loss of Palestinian land.
10: No lasting security can be built upon the occupation of another people and the denial of its legitimate rights. We have our own national project. protect

0: It is 4:11 here on All in a Day. Now, in about 4 weeks, Ontarians head to the polls, and as municipal politicians campaign for your votes, here on All in a Day, we spun a wheel. The always fascinating and pulse-poundingly exciting Wheel of Wards. The wheel that we fed the names of all the wards in Ottawa and the biggest cities in Eastern Ontario, and it decided where we would go before Election Day. So this week, the wheel spun us towards West Carleton March. In fact, is where I met in Dunrobin resident and voter Grant Bifolci. He wants the city of Ottawa to be more responsive to the needs of rural residents. And to emphasize what he meant, he took me to a ditch on his property that he says is just one example of the city not treating the concerns of rural residents with urgency.
1: The city decided that they were going to put in some concrete culverts, large projects. And so I understand the concept that they blocked the ditch a little bit in order to be able to put the concrete in and set it and everything else. They didn't really unfurrow it after. And so I, in my particular situation, I have a ditch that, you know, short of a little bit of water, is actually a pond. It has trees growing up in it. It has bulrushes growing up in it. I wouldn't want to go into it for fear of not being able to get out. And they're quite significantly deep. And this ditch has been like this for, I mean, I have, what are they, 10, 12 foot tall trees growing in it.
0: Now, so far this week, we have put Grant's concerns to two other candidates who are running for the councillor seat in West Carleton March this election. This afternoon, we get to put those concerns to incumbent councillor Clark Kelly. Hello, Clark.
2: Hello.
0: So before we talk about Grant's question, we'll give you 60 seconds to introduce yourself. For anybody who doesn't know you, talk about why you should keep representing West Carleton March as councillor. You've got 60 seconds. Go for it.
2: Thank you. My name is Clark Kelly, and representing the ward where I was born and raised and I've lived my whole life and where I'm now raising my daughter has been the honor of a lifetime. And growing up in this community, I remember when we became part of the city of Ottawa, and I'm well acquainted with the many grievances that we've had with the city since. And I've worked very hard to bring the Ward 5 voice to the council table in a meaningful way. And I'm proud of the progress that we've made on rural issues for the first time, really, in a long time. I'm particularly proud of the fact that I brought back the Rural Summit for the first time in 6 years. And through that process, we've expanded the term of reference for the Agricultural and Rural Affairs Committee. We've doubled the ditching and drainage budget for rural Ottawa. There are more police and paramedics in our ward than there were 4 years ago. And you know, the roads budget has gone up by 50%, and we get our fair share of that. But of course, there's many more things that we need to do. And I think that my life experience in the ward, combined with the experience of being the councillor over the last 4 years and the lessons that come with it, position me best as the candidate to continue that progress.
0: All right. That is 60 seconds. There we go. So we will focus now on the question from Grant Bifolci of Dunrobin. We heard a description of the ditch on his property earlier. He also talked to me about this unpaved road in front of his home that's not received the attention it needs, he says. So as a result of all of that, here is what he wants to know from candidates.
1: Kanata has, you know, I don't know what the number is exactly, but 150,000, say, that area, Kanata-Stittsville. And we represent a community of, say, 20, 22,000. And generally speaking, the loudest voice gets heard more. And so what I'd be looking for in the new candidate is to find out how they would ensure that our 15% population still has a voice at the table.
0: So if you are reelected, what will you do to ensure that?

0: city is more responsive to the issues affecting residents of West Pearlton March. We're giving you 90 seconds to answer this first part.
1: Well, he is correct. We do have less population, and that does make a difference at the council table, with rural Ottawa being 80% of the land mass, but a much smaller percentage of the population. We only have 5 seats at the table as rural communities, and out of those 5 seats, only 3 of them are entirely rural by nature. So I think what I would be doing in a second term is very similar to what I did in the first, which is work very closely with all of my rural counterparts, ensure that we do come back with another rural summit, which was a promise at amalgamation that wasn't honored for 16 years for the last 4 terms, but that we did do this term, and it has made a really big difference in how rural issues are addressed at the City of Ottawa. Like I said at the beginning, the terms of reference for our committee have expanded, so we are hearing more. And of course, relationships around the table. I have very good relationships with many of the incumbent city councilors, and I think many of them are going to return. And so I think we did a really good job this term of council of bringing those to the front of the table and making sure people heard from rural Ottawa, and made some really fundamental changes from which we can make more progress in a second term of council. So I think the people of West Carlton March can be assured that I will always bring that voice to the table loudly and clearly, just like I did this term of council.
0: All right. But I think Grant would say that, you know, he's got these roads, he's got this ditch that have not been addressed. So he would say that what had been happening in the past maybe is not working. What would you tell him about the challenges of getting that voice heard? Why would these things like the road, the ditch, not have been addressed yet?
1: Well, so they are being addressed, and they were not addressed in the last term of council. But like I said, we've doubled the ditching and drainage budget. We do have a coordinator just for rural Ottawa in terms of ditching and drainage projects that we are now coordinating these things through. So while Grant may have not seen that progress directly in front of his house, and I want him to see that very much, we have really seen an increase in the amount of work that is being done on the ditches. And so I'm really happy to see that. And I hope that Grant sees that soon. And I hope that he reaches out after the election to whoever is elected to ensure that his ditch is part of that list and gets the work that it does. And of course, when it comes to roads, I believe based on his comments, being in Dunrobin, that he either lives on Barlow or Armitage. And I have been advocating for both of those roads to be resurfaced every budget cycle this year. And he will be happy to hear that the city does plan to do that within the next 2 years. And that has come about as a result of a 50% increase in the roads budget, of which we get 11% for the 11% of the roads that we have in West Carlton March. So I think we are addressing that, and it does take time to get caught up on many years of neglect, but have been assured by the general manager of Public Works that once they are caught up, that they will be adhering to a much more stringent process in terms of maintaining those ditches so they don't get to the point where 12-foot trees are growing in them any further.
0: Now, you say advocating. Can you describe what that means from your perspective, and what would the sorts of things that you've done that would count as advocacy?
1: Well, I'm going to go back to the Rural Summit first. Again, the first time in 16 years that we've had that opportunity for several hundred rural residents to come and speak both to their councillors and to high-level staff. Our senior leadership team were all part of the Rural Summit. I've had the general manager of Infrastructure and Water Services out to the office touring the roads, and these roads have been on that list that I submit to them every year, speaking with the CFO of the City of Ottawa, with the city manager, and of course with the mayor. That's always really great to get the mayor's support on some of these things to make them happen. And so those are the ways that I will continue to make a difference in Ward 5 and ensure that the city's list of roads is closer aligned to the list that I have given to me by residents of Ward 5.
0: All right. And before we go, in 60 seconds, what's another pressing issue in West Carlton March you would prioritize if you're reelected as councillor?
1: Well, other than roads, which is the number one concern, I have a very engaged community. And time after time, key reports have come, I think, too late for real meaningful resident input. So I am going to be working through the governance review process to ensure and or to do my

0: 9, roughly 255 pounds, with a fair complexion, brown eyes, and a shaved head. Jenkins was last seen wearing jeans, a light green jacket, and rubber boots. Police say anyone who sees him should call 911. Now to Belleville.
1: This was a hate-motivated crime.
0: That is Police Chief Murray Rod speaking at a press conference this afternoon concerning the weekend shooting near the Sons of Jacob Synagogue. On Sunday the night, the gunman, Sean Ward, opened fire outside the synagogue during Yom Kippur observances. Ward ended up in a gunfight with police. He was injured and died of his wounds the following day in hospital. Today, Rod said it was clear the attack was motivated by hate.
1: Make no mistake, this was a targeted attack against the Jewish community. The suspect had the means, the motive, and the mechanisms to cause a mass casualty and the destruction of the Jewish synagogue. The loss of life and irreversible damage that could have been rippled through our community for generations cannot be overstated.
0: Constable Jeff Smith was critically injured in the shooting. Rod says he suffered multiple gunshot wounds to his head and body and continues to recuperate in hospital. Ottawa's mayoral candidates faced off today on how to make space for new residents. Forecasts have the city growing by hundreds of thousands of people over 25 years, and the city will have to decide whether it wants to shift the boundary that limits sprawl to allow developers to build new suburbs. The incumbent, Mark Sutcliffe, says many new residents can fit in existing neighborhoods, but others will want more space.
2: Not every single person who is going to be moving to Ottawa or purchasing a new home wants to live in an apartment in downtown Ottawa or in the Glebe or in Westboro. Many of those people are going to want to own a home in the suburbs. They're going to want a backyard for their kids to play in. They're going to want space. So we need to take a balanced approach. That's what we've been doing.
0: Jeff Leeper, meanwhile, called it a fraught question. He says sprawl will mean more costs and higher taxes in the future.
3: It imposes a huge environmental and economic cost on future generations. We know what happens in those far-flung suburbs when the pipes begin to fail, and the pipes are so long. The tax increases that we're seeing today, the taxes that you're paying today, are too high because of the development pattern since the end of the war.
0: Another candidate, Neil Saravanamutu, agreed, saying Ottawa should be developing inside the boundary in areas like Confederation Heights. Meanwhile, Alex Lawson says a mayor shouldn't be standing in the way of growth. Two Quebec provincial party leaders are expressing their commitment to Gatineau's tramway project. They made the comments in last night's French language debate, the final one in the campaign. Matthew Kupfer reports.
4: Quebec's party leaders were asked which transit projects would have priority if they were elected. Two listed Gatineau's tramway project from downtown to its west end among them. Quebec Solidaire's co-spokesperson, Ruba Gazal.
5: Le tramway à Gatineau qui a été arrêté, stoppé par la CAQ.
4: And Liberal leader Charles Milliard.
6: Tramway de Gatineau que la Coalition Avenir Québec a stationné à Mobilité Infra-Québec. Il faut réactiver ce dossier-là.
4: Milliard said the project was parked with Mobilité Infra-Québec, a new provincial agency for transportation infrastructure. Coalition Avenir Québec leader Christine Fréchette did not mention the project in her response. Her candidates in the region say it's not a sign the project is stalled.
7: Well, we've always been clear about it, and we won't accomplish it.
4: Mathieu Lévesque is running for the CAQ in Chapleau. He says studying the project is a sign of progress.
7: But we wanted to make sure that it was within MIC and Mobilité Infra-Québec that will be the leader of that project and will give us the report. So that's what we're working on.
4: The Parti Québécois has not committed to or rejected the project. Matthew Kupfer, CBC News, Gatineau.
0: More than a dozen federal departments and agencies are set to spend more than $18 million on getting employees to work more often. That's catching the attention of some critics who say it's a waste of money and effort. Joseph Tunney has that story.
8: I think it's going okay.
9: That's how Treasury Board President Safkat Ali talks about the return to office so far. Most public servants have been required to commute to the office 4 days a week since early July. But 10% of unionized public servants are still unable to meet the requirements due to a lack of office space. Public Services and Procurement Canada says it's unable to confirm the full costs associated with the return to office. But across 13 federal departments and agencies, those costs exceed $18 million spent on reconfiguring and acquiring office space. In an interview with Radio Canada, Ali declined to comment directly on those costs.
8: Look, our focus is to spend less and invest more.
9: Sean O'Reilly is the president of the Professional Institute of the Public Service of Canada, representing 80,000 public service professionals. He calls the spending unnecessary.
10: And $18 million, I think, is a drop in the bucket, and I think it's only going to be

0: somehow slipped into the Rideau Canal locks that run through the center of town. Moose can swim, but it still took a response from most of the village to help the animal to safety. Parks Canada, provincial police, and others were on hand to coax the animal downriver toward Ottawa. Watching it all was Leslie Lehman, the manager of an international boarding school across the road from the locks.
1: They actually lassoed the moose and had a ring buoy tied to him so that they could kind of manage him and see where the moose was. They lowered the water so the moose could actually stand and rest because the moose had been trying to climb out for about an hour. From there, they opened up the locks and they were banging the water and making some noise to kind of have the moose go down and swim through the locks.
0: The whole process took several hours, but by about 11 in the morning, the animal was free. And that's the latest from the CBC Newsroom. Over to Doug with a look at the roads.
2: Yeah, it's been pretty busy this afternoon on a lot of the major routes. It's busy both directions and on Boulevard des Elementaires in the roundabouts. Eastbound 50 is quite slow leaving Hull, heading into Gatineau. Earlier collision there just north of Boulevard des Elementaires. It is busy on the southbound 5 coming into Hull and into the ramp at Eastbound 50 mostly, so coming down through Saint-Germain and the casino exit. Northbound Saint-Joseph backed up from Mont-Bleu right up to Avenue de Pont. Southbound Sussex, westbound St. Patrick are busy heading into Lower Town. In fact, St. Patrick is slow both directions between King Edward and the Vanier Parkway. It's also very busy right now on both northbound Nicholas as well as northbound Colonel By, essentially between the 417 and like the Rideau Centre. Quite slow headed into downtown. That whole every possible way you could take yourself to the Chateau Laurier is slow, for example. Like all that stuff, Rideau Street, King Edward, Sussex, Colonel By, eastbound Wellington, Elgin, all that. It's all just big angry. All the bridges between Ottawa and Gatineau are fairly busy. The one that's best is the one that has the most construction on it, and it's the Macdonald-Cartier Bridge. It's a bit busy at the ends, but the Alexandra is slow headed to Ottawa, fine going to Hull. Both the Portage Bridge is bad going to Hull. The Chaudière has improved a bit. Still a little bit busy, but not so bad. It's really backed up approaching the Champlain Bridge on westbound Kitsipi-Mekan, eastbound on the Mekan, northbound Island Park Drive, and the bridge itself is busy too. Westbound 417 heavy from Bronson right out to about Woodruff, and then again going past Bayshore because of a collision on the first little bit of the 416. So it's slow exiting the 417 for the 416, no matter if you're coming eastbound or westbound there. It's a little bit backed up. Eastbound 417 heavy as well from just before Bronson, so like western center town, essentially right out to the 174 split, and then along the 174 out, well past Blair anyway, not all the way to Montreal Road. There's a collision right near Carleton University on Colonel By, so it's making Colonel By between Carleton University and Hogsback stop and go both directions, which is horrid. If you normally like to use that little scenic route there between Carleton, or if you're thinking of leaving Carleton University campus right now, go the Bronson way. Don't go to the Colonel Byway. It's really bad there. Really, really, really bad. Slow. Westbound Heron and Baseline busy from Riverside Drive right to Fisher, backed up eastbound as well, approaching Fisher on Baseline Road. Both Prince of Wales and Riverside are very slow coming down south of Mooney's Bay all the way down to Hunt Club. And then Hunt Club is up to its usual tricks. Slow westbound at Riverside, slow eastbound at Prince of Wales, slow westbound and backed up at Woodruff, and a little bit busy as well going by the Big Dome as you're approaching Greenbank. Alan, I'm back with more splendid news in about 20 minutes.
3: Thanks very much, Doug. Tonight, a low of 3, risk of frost, and tomorrow, high of 22 and a low of 8.

0: the audience.
1: First of all, on a very sentimental note, your music has made my dad and I like significantly closer and closer. We've been front row at two of your concerts together.
2: Oh, nice.
1: It's an honor to meet you today.
2: I love it. Love it.
1: Can I test your memory on something?
2: Okay.
1: I've literally been waiting the 7 years that this bootleg has been posted on YouTube. So this is a bootleg from, you did a Much Music big ticket concert in Sudbury in 1991. I'm so sorry, this is so nerdy. In 1991.
2: Yeah.
1: And for 7 years, I've been wondering, and you have broken AI because even AI doesn't know what the song is.
2: Okay.
1: Can you tell me what this song is? You opened the show with this song.
3: Play it into the microphone.
1: Yeah.
4: Well, you
1: what
4: know
1: song
4: I
1: is
4: don't
1: that?
4: Need nothing when I got you.
1: What song is that?
2: Written by Bill Carter from Austin, Texas. Bill Carter wrote Willie the Wimp for Stevie Ray Vaughan. Willie the Wimp in his Cadillac coffin.
1: Yeah.
2: he wrote, why get up? Why get up? Why should I get up? This whole world's gone crazy. Think I've seen enough. I'm gonna sleep forever. Why get up? He wrote that, but that's called Shana Nina Ne, and it's just a gut bucket.
1: Shana Nina Ne?
2: Shana Nina Ne.
1: And I'm putting it on the list. Thank you for solving the 7-year mystery.
3: Impressive.
1: I love you.
3: Thank you. Well done.
5: Colin James answering fans in the audience last night at Knox Presbyterian Church at Writers Fest. If you missed the section of my interview with him at Writers Fest that we played earlier, it is up at cbc.ca/allinaday. Doug Hempstead in, taking a look at the roads.
6: Yes, it's still busy around the 416 on the 417 because of an earlier collision just at the very, very start of the 416. So it's backing up the ramps coming from the eastbound and westbound 417. Very, very slow there. So if you're aiming to take the 416, you might be better off to get onto it at Hunt Club, even though there's construction there and it's pretty slow there as well. So it's tricky. Right now, just be careful there because you don't want to be like stopped and backed up onto the 417 westbound trying to get off at the 416 because it's like that's the fast lane, right? It exits on the left, so it's very dangerous. So be careful there. There's lots more to tell you in about 5 minutes.
5: 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I'm Alan Neal.
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9: 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How interdependence leads to breakthroughs coming up on The Current.
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11: From CBC News, The World This Hour, I'm Nuruddin Korane. Police in Belleville, Ontario say they have determined the shooting at a local synagogue was a hate-motivated crime. They say the attack on Sunday specifically targeted the Jewish community. The shooter died of his injuries, while a police officer remains in hospital recovering. Michelle Song has the latest.
12: In a news conference, police showed a video of shooter Sean Ward yelling, "You are going to die for the Jews," while firing his shotgun at Constable Jeff Smith, who was there to guard the Sons of Jacob Synagogue in Belleville, Ontario, during the Yom Kippur holiday. Belleville Police Chief Murray Rod was clear this was a hate crime against the Jewish community.
13: The suspect had the means, the motive, and the mechanisms to cause a mass casualty
0: and the destruction of the Jewish synagogue.
12: The shooter died in hospital Monday, and the officer who is being called a hero is still in hospital. The president of the synagogue, Norman Wedem, says he always knew this was an act of anti-Semitism.
13: It's very sobering, or looking at it and knowing that this guy was out there doing what he was doing.
12: Wedem says the synagogue will reopen soon, but he says it will be difficult for many of his members when they return. Michelle Song, CBC News, Belleville, Ontario.
11: A Nova Scotia elementary school teacher is facing numerous charges, including assault and sexual assault involving students at the Pictou County school where he taught. The RCMP says it received a report about an alleged assault on a student earlier this month. And while investigating, officers say they identified other victims. RCMP Corporal Carly McCann says there may be even more.
14: Investigators understand that coming forward may be difficult. We want you to understand that we can go at the pace and use the process that is going to work for you or your loved ones or the people that you care for. And we understand that this may be a difficult thing for people to bring forward.
11: McCann says all the alleged assaults occurred since the beginning of the school year and happened inside the school during class hours. The local regional education authority says the charges are troubling, and it is taking the matter very seriously. A fifth animal has died following its relocation from Ontario's now defunct Marineland theme park. An aquarium in Spain says a dolphin, Echo, had trouble swallowing and respiratory problems yesterday. Her condition rapidly deteriorated. A beluga that had also been transferred from Marineland died at the same aquarium last week. Three other belugas have also died since their transfer to an aquarium in the U.S. Protesters chant outside the UN General Assembly, where Israeli Prime Minister Benjamin Netanyahu addressed world leaders today. Netanyahu used his speech to deny allegations that his government is genocidal. Chris Reyes has more from New York.
15: Israeli Prime Minister Benjamin Netanyahu walked into the General Assembly hall as many other diplomats walked out in protest, nearly emptying the chamber.
16: If there are any other moral cowards who haven't yet left this hall, please do so now.
15: From there, Netanyahu launched into a 40-minute speech saying Israel and the U.S. had destroyed Iran's nuclear weapons and staunchly defended Israel's military actions after October 7th.
16: Over the centuries, the tyrannies that tried to destroy us failed time and again. And God willing, they'll continue to fail.
15: Netanyahu also defended Israeli settlers in the West Bank, while earlier in the day,
17: the Palestinian people faces one of the most dangerous times of its history.
15: Palestinian President Mahmoud Abbas blamed Israeli expansion and occupation for undermining peace and threatening the very existence of Palestinians. Chris Reyes, CBC News, New York.
11: And finally, the Professional Women's Hockey League is hosting its first ever All-Star competition. Players will compete in a four-team, three-on-three tournament. The PWHL is heading into its fourth season. It has seen record growth in audience attendance. The All-Star game happens March 7th at Toronto's Scotiabank Arena. And that is The World This Hour. For CBC News, I'm Nuruddin Qurani.

0: 5:20 here on All in a Day. It is end of September, so of course, time to talk preseason hockey. There was not one, but two Battle of Ontarios last night between the Sens and the Leafs. One game in Ottawa, the other in Toronto. And the Sens won none of it. In the game at CTC, the Sens lost 4-2. Over in Toronto, Sens squad of mostly Belleville Senators fell 6-1 to a stacked Leafs team, which featured the team's big guns. And then there was the sight of behind the bench for the Leafs. Daniel Alfredson, former Sens captain, former Sens assistant coach, Hall of Famer, on the coaching staff for the Toronto Maple Leafs. Our All in a Day Sens fan panel, Shyla and Govan, are with us now. Hello there.
1: Hi.
0: Shyla.
2: Good afternoon.
0: Let's address that vision. Yeah. Alfie coaching the blue team. What have you made peace with this yet?
2: Absolutely not. I don't like it one bit. Not one bit. It's unnatural.
0: What happened to you when you saw him in the gear?
2: I look away. I didn't go to the game because I was worried. Anyways, he didn't coach in Ottawa. Yeah. He coached the Toronto version or the Toronto split squad.
0: Yes.
2: I'm not ready. I'm not over it.
0: Coven, what was your reaction?
1: I've really tried hard to separate Alfie, the player and captain, from Alfie, the coach. And, you know, and as much as I keep on reminding myself that he wasn't going to get the head coaching job here and anytime soon, it still really sucks to see him in blue and white. So
0: it's just weird.
1: The practice outfit was worse to me. I hated that.
0: But I mean, if we've seen him in other, you know, with other teams before, but there's something about this that seems just wrong. I don't know.
1: It's wrong.
2: Yeah. It's unnatural.
0: Okay. So, Shyla is continuing to plug her fingers in her ears and pretend it's not happening. So we're moving on here, but Govan, none of these outcomes are what we wanted to see against the Leafs, but it's preseason. What do you make of 6-1, 4-2 losses?
1: Nothing. I make nothing.
0: Nothing. I mean, that didn't happen either.
1: They beat the Belleville team in two buildings. I don't really care that much. And, preseason shows you who's hungry and playing for a job versus who's not. And great. You know, they got a lot of guys playing for jobs. And that's true. The Leafs were terrible last year. They should have a lot of guys playing for jobs.
0: Okay. All right, Shyla.
2: Well, I mean, it. Of course, the Hab fans and the Leaf fans are celebrating their September victories. I congratulations on winning the preseason cup. I'm sure they'll be very proud.
0: I mean, I know it's a small sample size. The Sens are, though, at the bottom of the preseason standings right now. Habs and Leafs are on top. This is not cause for concern?
2: Not in the least.
0: Okay, well, why not? Why is it? Because it's such a small sample size?
2: Well, we're also not dressing the opening night lineup, let's be honest. Mm-hmm. This is about, you know, and even players will talk about it. So getting their reps in, getting the muscles going, getting into NHL shape for them. The big goal being to not get hurt if you're a veteran player. And it's for the younger guys. They're playing for jobs, whether it's as a bubble player on the main team or who's going to fill out the farm team. It's for the younger guys, the junior players and the college age players that are trying to impress coaches for future years. This is not real NHL hockey. This is just a dress up.
1: Four guys, okay, like Zub, Sanderson, Jordan Spence, Shabbat, all not playing in either game.
2: Yeah,
1: arguably the top four D for the Sens. So, you know, it doesn't make any sense. It's not a real indication of anything.
0: Okay.
2: No.
0: All right. Now there is the question that they still have to bring in Shyla and Govan on, obviously, because they want your feedback in need of the captain for this season. Who should get that nod and why? Govan.
1: I think Stützle should get the case. I mean, I love watching Stützle in in and amongst the fans. He went to Kraft Hockeyville, that Montreal game in Trois-Rivières, just to sign autographs and be with fans. This is who this guy is. My son has been at many of the season ending games before we were in the playoffs, and Tim Stützle would sit there and sign autographs for 40 minutes after the last game of the season. He's just, he's that guy. He should be the guy.
0: Shiloh?
2: I'm still at the phase where I am saying that why would I want one of the players that I like to become captain, because they just leave us in the end.
0: I need
2: a bit more therapy before I'm ready to be happy about the next captain of the Ottawa Senators. I'm sure that I you know what, any one of the names that are mentioned will be fine. I'm still not over what happens every other time with a captain. So I keep telling myself, I said it last time, kids, don't get interested in sports. Avoid sports. It'll just bring you heartache.
0: You're supposed
2: and misery.
0: To, you're supposed
2: I'm
0: to have
2: so
0: moved
2: caring
0: past
2: about the captain. In 2 months? No. It's going to take me a lot longer.
0: What? I mean, but we had the word from Michael Antlauer, owner, was telling reporters that Brady's departure was really brought on by his dad and brother. Does that help you forgive and forget, knowing he might have been, there might have been that kind of pressure?
2: I don't even, well, the Brady situation is a bit different than all the other situations. I have a few different scenarios and situations for each of the departures. I'm not upset at all. Well, that's not true. I'm not upset in a bad way about Brady's departure. I will be there on October 21st. I can guarantee I'll be booing, if not worse. Good riddance. I'm glad he's gone, and I have no feelings of angst about it at all. In fact, I'm a bit emotional in the other way about that. So I'm not worried about that. And yes, all the things he said about, you know, his dad told him to do something and his brother told him to do something and he did it. Is that a person I want to be captain of the Ottawa Senators? Nope.
0: Govan, Shiloh is holding back a lot of feelings here, but it's,
2: thought this was therapy.
0: That's what I know. I understand. I understand. That's what it's called, therapy corner here. Govan, what do you think? Does that departure of Brady sit differently with you, knowing the dad brother pressure?
1: Well, I think my perception of him changed significantly around all of it. And I think that's probably a bigger issue. You know, he's definitely walking into the shadow of his brother and his father. And it's almost like him saying, yeah, I'm never going to be as good as either one of them, so I'll just do what they tell me to do. And that's not really a leader. That's not a man. Like, it's not somebody that I would want on my team at all. That says a lot about someone's character, if that's what you're going to do. And I get it when you have a choice and you're a free agent and you can move anywhere you want and do things and shop yourself. That's their choice. But the way this was done was so lacking of integrity, so lacking of anything that you could even think of as leadership.
0: Maybe Brady will join us on Therapy Corner next time. Govan Jayaraman, Shiloh Anwar, thank you so much for being with us today.
2: Thank you for this brief therapy session. I think I need more.
0: All right. We'll see what we can do for you next time. Govan and Shiloh, our Ottawa Sens super fans panel. Doug Hempstead in, taking a look at the roads.
3: Luckily, Brady's not here now.
0: No.
3: Although I was watching one of those Leaf and Montreal Canadiens split squad games where Alfie was the coach behind the bench and they had a too many men in the ice penalty.
0: Yes.
3: I thoroughly enjoyed that. quite slow on both Nicholas and Colonel By heading downtown from the 417. The 417 itself still heavy westbound from Parkdale right out to about Woodruff. Looks like that collision on the start of the 416 is clear now, so it's not backing up onto the highway anymore. I'll be back with more after Trevor's newscast.
0: Thanks very much, Doug. You're listening to All in a Day. It is 5:30.
4: This is CBC News. Good afternoon. I'm Trevor Pritchard with the latest from the CBC Ottawa newsroom. We begin in Belleville.
5: A horrible catastrophe in the making almost was fulfilled right here at a beautiful synagogue on a beautiful evening at Victoria and Bleecker.
4: Ontario Solicitor General Michael Kersner speaking earlier today at a press conference on Sunday's shooting outside the Sons of Jacob Synagogue. Police say they've determined the shooting was a hate-motivated crime. They say the attack specifically targeted the local Jewish community. Michelle Song has the latest.
6: In a news conference, police showed a video of shooter Sean Ward yelling, "You are going to die for the Jews," while firing his shotgun at Constable Jeff Smith, who was there to guard the Sons of Jacob Synagogue in Belleville, Ontario, during the Yom Kippur holiday. Belleville Police Chief Murray Rod was clear this was a hate crime against the Jewish community.
7: The suspect had the means, the motive, and the mechanisms to cause a mass casualty and the destruction of the Jewish synagogue.
6: The shooter died in hospital Monday, and the officer who is being called a hero is still in hospital. The president of the synagogue, Norman Wedham, says he always knew this was an act of anti-Semitism.
8: It's very sobering, or looking at it and knowing that this guy was out there doing what he was doing.
6: Wedham says the synagogue will reopen soon, but he says it will be difficult for many of his members when they return. Michelle Song, CBC News, Belleville, Ontario.
4: An arrest warrant has been issued for a convicted murderer who disappeared from the Collins Bay Institution. Correctional Service Canada says 49-year-old Mason Jenkins did not show up for a count at his minimum security unit today. Jenkins has been serving a life sentence for first-degree murder. Kingston police say he's 5'9", roughly 255 pounds, with a fair complexion, brown eyes, and a shaved head. He was last seen wearing jeans, a light green jacket, and rubber boots. Anyone who sees Jenkins should call 911. Western Quebec police say they've identified human remains found in Gatineau Park as those of a missing hiker. Earlier this month, a park visitor found the bones near a trail in the Chelsea area. Today, police said they belong to 44-year-old Ludovic Chauvin. The Ottawa man had been missing since February. Police say foul play is not suspected. Ottawa mayoral candidates faced off today on how to make space for new residents. Forecasts have the city growing by hundreds of thousands of people in 25 years, and the city will have to decide whether it wants to shift the boundary that limits sprawl to let developers build new suburbs. The incumbent, Mark Sutcliffe, told today's debate that many new residents can fit in existing neighborhoods, but others will want more space.
9: Not every single person who is going to be moving to Ottawa or purchasing a new home wants to live in an apartment in downtown Ottawa or in the Glebe or in Westboro. Many of those people are going to want to own a home in the suburbs. They're going to want a backyard for their kids to play in. They're going to want space. So we need to take a balanced approach. That's what we've been doing.
4: Jeff Leeper, meanwhile, called it a fraught question. He says sprawl will mean more costs and higher taxes in the future.
10: It imposes a huge environmental and economic cost on future generations. We know what happens in those far-flung suburbs when pipes begin to fail, and the pipes are so long. The tax increases that we're seeing today, the taxes that you're paying today, are too high because of the development pattern since the end of the war.
4: Neil Saravanamutu agreed, saying Ottawa should be developing inside the boundary in areas like Confederation Heights. But Alex Lawson says a mayor shouldn't be standing in the way of growth. Voting day is October 26th. Two Quebec provincial party leaders are expressing their commitment to Gatineau's tramway project. They made the comments during last night's French language debate, the final one in the campaign. Matthew Kupfer reports.
11: Quebec's party leaders were asked which transit projects would have priority if they were elected. Two listed Gatineau's tramway project from downtown to its west end among them. Quebec Solidaire's co-spokesperson, Ruba Gazal.
12: Le tramway à Gatineau qui a été arrêté, stoppé par la CAQ.
11: And Liberal leader Charles Milliard.
13: Tramway de Gatineau que la Coalition Avenir Québec a stationné à Mobilité Infra-Québec. Il faut réactiver ce dossier-là.
11: Milliard said the project was parked with Mobilité Infra-Québec, a new provincial agency for transportation infrastructure. Coalition Avenir Québec leader Christine Fréchette did not mention the project in her response. Her candidates in the region say it's not a sign the project is stalled.
14: Well, we've always been clear about it, and we want to accomplish it.
11: Mathieu Lévesque is running for the CAQ in Chapleau. He says studying the project is a sign of progress.
14: But we wanted to make sure that it was within MIC and Mobilité Infra-Québec that will be the leader of that project and will give us the report. So that's what we're working on.
11: The Parti Québécois has not committed to or rejected the project. Matthew Kupfer, CBC News, Gatineau.
4: And finally, historic Merrickville is buzzing today after a visit from a rare tourist. Sometime between 8 this morning, a moose fell into the Rideau Canal locks in the town. Moose can swim, but it took a response from most of the town to help the fatigued and panicked animal to safety. Parks Canada officials, provincial police, and others were all on hand to coax the animal downriver toward Ottawa. Leslie Lehman manages an international boarding school across the road from the locks. She says she watched as lock workers coaxed the animal from one chamber to the next.
15: They actually lassoed the moose and had a ring buoy tied to him so that they could kind of manage him and see where the moose was. They lowered the water so the moose could actually stand and rest because the moose had been trying to climb out for about an hour. From there, they opened up the locks and they were banging the water and making some noise to kind of have the moose go down and swim through the locks.
4: The whole process took several hours, but by about 11 a.m., the moose was free. And that is the latest from the CBC Newsroom. Now here's Doug with a check-in on the commute.
3: Wow.